0: Now here's a look at your weather forecast in Ottawa. Tonight, you can expect it to be cloudy. There's a 40% chance of showers this evening and continuing after midnight. The low overnight is going to be 12. Tomorrow, you can expect it to be cloudy for the Monday. 40% chance of showers late in the afternoon, and the high will be 19. Overnight tomorrow, partly cloudy. Again, still that 40% chance of showers in the evening continuing, and the low tomorrow will be 10. On Tuesday, expect a mix of sun and cloud and a high of 21 degrees. That's your weather in Ottawa.
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0: Okay.
2: All right.
0: Okay.
2: All right.
3: You're listening to Radiolab.
2: Radiolab.
3: From
1: WNYC.
0: See?
1: Yeah.
4: I got my potato. And I'm looking at it and I'm holding it. Maybe it should hold potatoes more. It's a potato. It's washed. I think it's a yellow potato.

0: oil will come dropping down as soon as Iran gives up, as soon as the war is over, which will be soon.
1: But on Saturday, Trump rejected an Iranian plan that would have reopened the Strait of Hormuz in a week. In order to get there, Iran wanted the U.S. to lift sanctions on its oil and end the naval blockade on Iranian ports.
2: We don't care about, U.S. Midterm elections.
1: But a handful of Republicans on the campaign trail do care.

0: Yeah, so the first time a car hit me, it was a sunny day, and yeah, I was just cycling home.
1: That's Aisling Hebe. She works as a physical therapist in downtown.

0: Let's take a deep breath together and a hum.
1: Welcome to Ideas. I'm Nahla Ayed.
0: Yeah, thank you.
1: What you're hearing is a bit of an experiment. What happens when you put together three experienced former politicians from different political parties and then ask them to communicate through vocalization? In other words, without words.
0: I have the sense that those practices could help people to understand that we can connect with each other, even though we disagree sometimes.
1: Erwan Noble believes the human voice contains fascinating powers of communication and creativity when it's released from everyday verbal tasks.
0: Improvisation can be

0: a wonderful skill to develop as a human being. Like not only as a, like a musician, but also because now I can embrace life in a different way.
1: Erwan is completing his PhD at the International Institute for Critical Studies in Improvisation at the University of Guelph.
0: When you say people, oh, would you like to improvise? I hear a lot of

0: happy.
1: Bobby McFerrin became an international star in 1988 with Don't Worry, Be Happy.
2: Don't worry.
1: The hit song isn't itself a collective vocal improvisation, because McFerrin's singing it all by himself, overdubbing all the parts. But the spirit of it and the techniques draw from circle singing, a vocal improv practice that McFerrin had been developing throughout the decade. Here's some circle singing. This is Bobby McFerrin with 60,000 people in a stadium in 2014. They're making up this song as they go along, under McFerrin's direction.

0: Hi, I'm Ian Hanemansing. Welcome to Cross Country Spotlight, highlights from Checkup's live show on Sunday. You're about to hear our conversation about employers using technology to monitor their workers.
1: Any employer has the right, if the employee is being paid for those hours, to monitor their activities.
2: I mean, if I am being hired to do a job, am I being hired to sit at a desk or type keys at a certain rate or move my mouse a certain way, or am I being hired to do a job?
3: We moved all of our employees to working from home, and we started this reporting process, and we realized that one of our employees was actually sleeping on the job.
0: From tracking what you're doing on the computer to catching staff sleeping on the job, many employers have long sought ways to measure productivity. But the remote work boom pushed digital surveillance to a new level. And now that tracking technology is following workers back into the office. As you heard, TD Bank is rolling out software to monitor screen time, web browsing, and chats. A recent report from Reuters notes TD is far from the only company adopting these tools. And so our question is, how far should a boss go to monitor an employee? Where do you draw the line? Here are some highlights from the show. Chris Gallant is a teacher and treasurer at the Escassoni Teachers Union, and he joins us from Sydney, Nova Scotia. Hi.
4: So it was essentially a tablet on the wall with a front-facing camera. You would walk up to it. It would search for your face. When it identified you, if it identified you, your name, employee number, and your recent history of scan in, scan out would appear on the screen, and you could clock in or clock out. We did have quite a few issues with people not being recognized by the system or being incorrectly identified as another employee whose information would

0: Good morning. I'm Rebecca Zandbergen. You're listening to a live special edition of Ottawa Morning. We're broadcasting from Stittsville this morning. It's Monday, September 28th. And right now in the city, it's partly cloudy and 13 degrees. Our high today is 19 degrees. We may see some showers at points during the day, maybe this afternoon. Otherwise, kind of cloudy through the day. Tonight, cloudy with a chance of showers again and a low of 10 degrees. But a beautiful day on Tuesday, mainly sunny and a high of 20. David Giroux joins us now with a look at news headlines. Good morning.
1: Good morning, Rebecca. Transit experts say there is no one simple answer as to why it feels like your bus is always late. Reliability at OC Transport repeatedly topped the list of issues voters in Ottawa told CBC they want addressed. Among the problems contributing to delays and cancellations are a shortage of drivers and aging buses. Yusipa Petrunich leads the Canadian Urban Transit Research and Innovation Consortium. She says what would make the biggest difference is getting better funding from higher levels of government.
2: So I know people hate to talk about more money, but it is the truth. Transit has been desperately underfunded for years, and it's getting a little bit better, but the consistency is a problem. And so as a result, your bus doesn't come on time because there's not enough buses, there's not enough drivers, and there's not enough depot space to store the buses.
1: Many candidates this election have made promises based on uploading the LRT to a provincial agency, but there's no signed deal yet, and experts say it could take quite some time before the city sees those potential savings. Thousands of prospective students gathered in Toronto this weekend for the Ontario Universities Fair. Financial concerns were top of mind following recent provincial changes to OSAP. As of this school year, the maximum provincial grant funding was reduced from 85% down to 25%, shifting a larger

0: their share of aid into repayable loans, and leaving many families worried about future debt burdens. Alex Simeon is a third-year political science student at Carleton University here in Ottawa. Simeon was at the fair as well and says he's already noticed an impact on campus.
1: There's some kids, fourth years, fifth years, who might not be able to complete their degree just because they were reliant on OSAP, but now it was the rug was swept up from under them.
0: The Ontario University's Application Center says it will be watching closely to see if the changes impact overall enrollment, with high school application numbers expected in mid-January. In a statement, the Ministry of Colleges and Universities defended the restructuring, calling the previous program unsustainable. The province also highlighted its recent $6.4 billion investment in post-secondary education. Canadian flags were at half-mast yesterday as hundreds of police officers marched onto the lawn on Parliament Hill to honor those who have fallen in the line of duty. Three police officers from Ontario who died this year were among the six recognized during the Canadian Police and Peace Officers' annual memorial service on Sunday. As of today, Ontarians 65 and older will be able to book their flu and COVID-19 shots. The province is rolling out its first wave of its fall immunization program. Vaccines will also be available to hospital patients and staff, as well as residents and staff in long-term care homes and retirement homes. The wider rollout for all Ontarians begins in late October. It's the second day of advanced voting in Quebec, with just 1 week to go until Election Day. Many Outaouais residents were out casting their ballots this weekend. Today is the final day advance polls are open, though Quebecers can also cast their ballots at the offices of the returning officer Tuesday through Thursday. Election Day in Quebec is October 5th. And Rebecca, the Ottawa Titans' pride continues in the city following their record-breaking season. The team was crowned the Frontier League champions Saturday night for the first time in franchise history. They also broke yet another attendance record over the weekend. Martin Boyce is the team's general manager. He says they're feeling a financial boost as a result and are looking at making improvements to the fan experience for next season. Boyce says what means the most, though, is how the city has been rallying behind the squad.
2: Walking down the street and hearing someone talk about the Ottawa Titans, like, it happens, right? And it's awesome, right? We're 5 years in and seeing that happen, it means a lot to us. There's so much work that's been going into it from on the field and off the field that we're just so proud of it, and it feels great.
0: The City of Ottawa is hosting a rally at City Hall this afternoon at 4 o'clock to celebrate the ball club's historic championship win. And I'll have more news in about a half hour or so. In the meantime, enjoy your time out there in Stittsville with Doug.
3: We will.
0: I'll be
3: there
0: sitting
3: are
0: here
3: other people
0: in the lonely
3: going to be
0: studio.
3: Joining us as well.
0: Right.
3: poor.
0: No one's
3: you.
0: Coming to join
3: yeah,
0: me.
3: We're gonna
0: though.
3: Have all of the. No, they're not. But yeah, we're going to have all of the candidates running in the Stittsville ward. It's going to be a busy show. We're going to hear from voters. We're going to hear from businesses. Lots going on. But we're at Ritual on Main Coffee Shop, and the coffee's on. So after 7:30, if you're in Stittsville and want to check it out, you can. For now, just tune in wherever you're doing so right now.
0: Sounds
3: David,
0: great.
3: Thank you very much.
0: You bet.
3: As David Giroux from the CBC Ottawa Newsroom, Marcy Young, host of World Report, joins us now as always as well. Good morning.
4: Hey, good morning, Rebecca. What is Stittsville's claim to fame? Could you say?
3: Stittsville's claim to fame. Doug. Doug, our traffic reporter. Oh, yeah, and Kathleen Edwards is from here. I think they've got a lot going on, but it's been growing.
4: Okay.
3: I think what people talk about Stittsville right now is that it's a very burgeoning community that is growing quickly and lots going on. Yeah.
4: All right. Well, you're going to tell us all about it through the morning. I look forward to hearing about it. I don't think I've ever even been to Stittsville, so that will be really cool to hear all about that place, that town. We are talking about what's going
3: well,
4: on.
3: Yeah, well, it's part of Ottawa, actually. Sorry, Marcy, yeah. I just want to cut in just to let you know that it's part of Ottawa, but it's a ward in Ottawa, and that's why we're here. It's the ward, one of two in Ottawa that does not have an incumbent.
4: Oh, okay. All right. That's really cool.
3: Yeah. Mm-hmm.
4: I'll be watching for that. That makes for an interesting election story, for sure. All right. You know what?
3: Crystal, we have a bit of a delay, which is why it sounds a little awkward. My apologies.
4: Just figuring that out now. We're talking about Crystal Gomansing in London with the story of the investigation into what was a terror plot against U.S. forces

0: I got to go buy some new motor oil cologne. I'm going to take up now.
1: Scott Stratton is the co-author of several best-selling business books, most notably Unmarketing, available wherever fine books are sold. 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
2: Thanks very much, Megan. And for more business news, you can always go to our website, cbc.ca/business. And it is 5:42, and you're listening to Ottawa Morning here on CBC Radio 1. We're hosting a special municipal election show today, broadcasting live from Ritual on Main Coffee House in Stittsville. Now, throughout the show, we'll hear from voters in this ward about the things that matter most to them. And they'll get a chance to ask questions to all 9 candidates running to be city councillor. The doors of the cafe open at 7:30 this morning, so you're welcome to join us then to watch the show live. Abby Sizer McIntosh is the owner of made you make that huge decision for your family.
3: Mm-hmm. Yeah, well, my husband and I, we had been looking to invest in the community for some time. We struggled to find commercial real estate, but when this opportunity came up to purchase Ritual, we had to jump on the opportunity. It's beautifully located in the heart of Stittsville along the Trans-Canada Trail. It's in a beautiful historic building, and so it just made sense for us. Mm-hmm.
2: And were you already living in Stittsville?
3: We've been here since 2020, so okay. 6 years now.
2: And what do you like about Stittsville? Why did you choose Stittsville in the first place?
3: Yeah, it's incredibly family-friendly. So we have 3 little boys of our own, and it's beautiful. So many trails, a real community feel here.
2: Mm-hmm. Taking over a business, though, that's nerve-wracking stuff, especially in the food industry. I feel like it's always fluctuating. Mm-hmm. The cost of stuff is changing. So what gave you the confidence that now was the time to pursue this dream here?
3: I don't know that I had the confidence, but you know, I think for us, it was just the right time for our family. I have a little one who's only 7 months old right now. And so, you know, it was maybe the timing was not opportune, but it presented a good opportunity, long-term for our family.
2: What's the biggest thing you've learned about running a business so far?
3: That's a tough one. I'm not sure, actually. Yeah. You know, it's been an adventure. It's not been as easy or as glamorous as I would have anticipated owning a coffee shop. But it's been really great to partner with so many community partners and really support local.
2: Mm-hmm. And how often are you, I know you're not here this early, probably usually, but how early do you arrive each day?
3: 7 a.m. We're here in the morning.
2: And with then, a seven-month-old at home.
3: Well, I'm not working in the cafe very often. Okay. Yeah, I spend most of my time working behind the scenes, but we have an amazing manager who keeps us on the rails.
2: Yeah. You know, have there been challenges? Because in any business, there usually are a number of challenges, particularly at this moment in time. Talk to me a little bit about the things that you've discovered along the way.
3: Yeah, I think one of the things that I'm bracing for right now is the winter season. So we have a parking ban along Abbott, which we have limited parking spaces here. There is a municipal parking lot just down the street, but I don't know that many residents are aware of this parking location. And then, you know, walking in the winter too, it's a different experience.
2: Yeah, I saw the sign on the door telling your patrons that, you know, there is a parking lot you can find. I know that we've heard from some businesses along this route, and we'll hear more about it on later on in the show, about Maine being such a busy drag and there being construction along this route as well. Has that affected you at all?
3: The construction, not so much. However, you know, I've only been the owner for 2 months. I know that we recently saw the closure of Brews and Blues just down the street, and I know that they were impacted by the construction, as well as some of our partners up the street, like Mavericks. There's some construction going on over there.
2: What's the one thing about Stittsville you'd want your next city councillor to know?
3: Mm-hmm. Yeah, I think we need a city councillor that's willing to work with the business community, really create a thriving Stittsville Main Street, one that's both walkable, accessible, creating a space where people really want to linger and explore all of the amazing shops that we have to offer along Stittsville Main Street.
2: And do you find that this street right now is currently walkable, or are there challenges on that front?
3: No, I find the street is a little bit busy right now. And yeah. I know, you know, being a resident of Stittsville, following like the Facebook pages, I know that like e-scooters are an issue right now, creating a more bikeable space for people to get around. That's a challenge.

0: challenge, and there's some safety issues, so maybe some traffic calming measures could be used along Stittsville Main Street.
1: Will you be taking some notes as the candidates talk today about their their ways in which they want to help this community?
0: Yeah, totally. Yeah, I've been following along for sure.
1: Okay. Abby, thank you again for hosting us here today, and thanks for the chat.
0: My pleasure. Thanks, Rebecca.
1: Abby Sizer-McIntosh is the owner of Ritual on Main. We're broadcasting our show from her coffee shop this morning, so stay tuned for later on in the show where we'll hear from all nine candidates running to be Stittsville's next city councillor.

0: Ottawa's Bangs with Wake Up. He's performed this past weekend at the Peak Festival, part of Ottawa 200 celebrations. This is Ottawa Morning. We're live from Stittsville, and it's 10 minutes to 6 o'clock.
1: Route 266, Tunney's Pasture. Tunney's Pasture.
0: Even though it is very early, OC Transpo is ramping up its service here in Stittsville. Hallie Cottenham is out at a bus stop at this early hour. Hello, Hallie. Where are you?
2: Hi, Rebecca. I am on Abbott Street, right at sort of Granite Ridge. And I'm at a bus stop, which when I first got here, there was nobody here. Beautiful big moon, the odd vehicle, a lot of F-150s passing by. And then a woman walked up to me, and she was at this bus stop. Rebecca, and I said, I introduced myself. I said, CBC is out here in Stittsville and we're talking to people about, and I might have paused for like a fraction of a second. And she said, the terrible transit. I'm like, well, that's one of the things that we're talking about. She told me, Rebecca, that she works for the government. She has to get downtown. She wants to get downtown for 7 o'clock in the morning. And for that, she's on the bus at 5:40, or that's when the bus was supposed to arrive. It was a few minutes late. But that is what a theme that I heard when I was here last week, talking to people about the time it takes. 3 hours a day, she says, on the bus. She's got two kids. She described them as latchkey kids because she can't be here to get them off in the morning. She does her very, very best to get back and for them in the afternoon. But getting downtown to her government job 4 days a week is one of the biggest stresses in her life, she said.
0: Yeah. And you mentioned you've been talking to commuters last week as well. What did they tell you?
2: Well, just like the woman I just spoke with, they have to leave very early to get to work or school on time. Take a listen.
3: I think people don't want

0: things growing too fast, because then we lose that feel, and then we feel like we're living in the city when we've kind of all moved here to get out of the city.
1: No, that's not the right clip, Rebecca. Sorry about that. Let's cue up this. This is a woman I spoke to who was getting on a bus at Fernbank. It was dark 30, just as it is at this very moment. Let's have a listen. This is a commuter that was getting on the bus super, super early to get downtown. Take a listen.
2: Where are we right now?
3: We're in Stittsville waiting at the bus stop.
2: What bus are you waiting for?
3: Probably the 61, whichever one comes first.
2: And where will that take you?
3: Tunney's Pasture. I'm going to school. I have a midterm to write today.
2: Oh my goodness. What in?
3: Biology.
4: Yes.
2: What time is your exam?
3: It's at 9, but I like to go early just to be safe.
2: How long does it take you to commute from your home here downtown?
3: It depends on where you're going downtown. To Tunney's Pasture from here, depending on the time of the day, sometimes it takes an hour, sometimes it's an hour and a half. Just to Tunney's. And then to Tunney's, you'd have to either take the train or a bus to wherever else you're going to, which could add like another half hour.
2: Oh, is that your bus?
3: Yes.
2: Okay. One question that you'd put to your next counselor.
3: Oh, if we could make the transit out to Stittsville better, I would appreciate that immensely, actually. Yeah.
2: Good luck on your exam.
3: Thank you.
2: Take care.
5: You know, Hallie, I know you heard a lot of that stuff, those sort of sentiments over the time you spent in Stittsville. And people sort of draw that line between traffic snarls and congestions and not having easy access to public transit that is on time. Are you hearing that sort of sentiment over and over?
1: Well, yes. And in fact, Rebecca, if I could say another conclusion I drew from the people I spoke to, is that they'd rather be in traffic in their own vehicles on their own time then deal with public transit. I was out here on a Thursday, and even with the return to office, the park and ride at Carp Road and the 417 had tons and tons of spaces available. I spoke with a resident, Caitlin Brown, who lives off Hazeldine Road. Take a listen.
0: Everyone in this neighborhood anyway, I think most people are just driving. The buses out here are too unreliable. A lot of houses have like 3 or 4 cars.
1: And by that, Caitlin meant that every adult in every household seems to have their own car, including teens and young adults still living at home. Although the woman that I just met at this bus stop doesn't own a car, so she's relying on public transit.
5: Hallie, apart from the folks who were catching an early bus to get to the train, who else was up?
1: Well, I swung by the Cardinal Recreation Complex this morning, and the swim team... We're already hard at it, you know, pounding out laps. And when I was here late last week, I dropped by and spoke with a dedicated coach. Take a listen.
6: Yes, I'm Eric Kramer. I'm the assistant coach for GSH, so the Goulburn Seahawks Swim Club. Kids get up before school and come and train and in the afternoon. So right now we have about 25 kids here training for different levels of competition, regionally, provincially, or nationally. And they start in the water at 5:30 till about 7:15.
2: Can you talk a little bit about this resource, this pool, this amenity for the community?
6: Well, this is a great environment for this part of the city. I mean, we are definitely lacking facilities because there's a lot of people that I know here that are waiting on a waiting list for swim lessons. So this is really used to its max. Definitely could be using an extra pool in this part of the city because there's a lot of expansion and people moving in this part of the city. Last time I heard, there were about 1,000 people waiting in line to swim lessons. So when they register for swim lessons here, they either, let's say it opens at 8 o'clock, they better be there because usually by 8:30 everything is full.
2: Do you have any Olympic hopefuls here?
6: Maybe in the making. Some of those skills are hiding. We just gotta allow an environment to make those skills come out and be aware of the skills that they have.
2: More pools, more exposure.
6: Yeah, exactly.
1: Now, Rebecca, I know we're going to be talking about other quality of life issues a little later on the show, but if you consider the young woman I just met, she spends 3 hours a day on public transit. That has a direct impact on her quality of life. So as the early hour rises here this morning, we're seeing more and more cars hitting the road where I am. There's not another person waiting for the bus at this moment, but in about half an hour or so, there may be a half a dozen or so if that's the trend that I saw last week. Bottom line here, Rebecca,

0: that most residents say that it takes about an hour to get anywhere out of Stittsville.
1: Yeah. Hallie, we'll check back in with you in a little bit. You're going to move locations. We'll find out where you're going in a bit. Hallie, thanks for this.
0: Take care, Rebecca.
1: That's Hallie Cottenham reporting from a bus stop on Abbott Street. In about an hour, we're going to call out to Hallie at the corner of Carp Road and Hazeldine. And Doug is in this morning from his own neighborhood, in fact.
2: Yeah, it's the shortest commute I've had in, I don't know, since the pandemic anyway.
1: Yeah, and it's lovely to be here in your neighborhood.
2: It's great. Yeah, I know. It's lovely in here. It's pretty quiet right now. Yeah. Major routes in terms of traffic volume and all that. Yeah, but we're talking about transit. You know, it's... For me to come into work from here using transit, it just isn't feasible because the trains don't start that early, and it would, you know, somebody, the student was talking about 3 hours of commuting. It'd be four, which is like driving to Toronto, right? But I have some ideas about that. We can get into that later, I suppose. But I'm not seeing too much going on just yet. But you should come down and say hello, and I'll show you how the traffic works here. It's a delicate science. But I'll be back with more about 10 after 6.
1: Okay, Doug, thank you very much for that. Right now in the city, it's partly cloudy and 13 degrees. Our high today is 19 degrees. Still not a bad day, a mix of sun and cloud, but there is a chance we could see some showers in the afternoon. 19, as I say, is our high tonight. We're down. Beautiful sunny day on Tuesday and a high of 20 degrees. David Giroux joins us now back in the studio to tell us what's happening in news headlines. Good morning.
3: Good morning. Transit reliability has rocketed to the top of many voters' lists of priorities this election. Transit experts say a shortage of drivers and aging buses are contributing to delays and cancellations. Canadian flags were at half-mast yesterday as hundreds of police officers marched onto the lawn on Parliament Hill to honour those who have fallen in the line of duty. Three police officers from Ontario who died this year were among the six recognized during the Canadian Police and Peace Officers' annual memorial service on Sunday. As of today, Ontarians 65 years and older will be able to book their flu and COVID-19 shots. The province is rolling out its first wave of its fall immunization program. Vaccines will also be available to hospital patients and staff, as well as residents and staff in long-term care homes and retirement homes. I'll have a full local newscast in half an hour. Stick around. World Report is up next.
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5: 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Cardi will be here to tell you why it was time for a sequel and how his life as a kid was changed by a James Brown impersonator. Never money over love,
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6: This is World Report. Good morning. I'm Marcia Young. Counter-terrorism police in the UK are questioning five men. Explosives were found in three vans parked near the Royal Air Force Base, Fairford, early yesterday. The base is in the southwestern city of Gloucestershire. It's being used by the US military in its war against Iran. Officials say they were tipped off by a member of the public. The CBC's Crystal Gomansing has the latest from London.
7: The Iranian regime is one that would do harm to our interests and to our allies.
8: UK Defence Secretary Wes Streeting careful not to outright blame Iran. The regime has in the past said bases used for aggression against Iran would be legitimate targets. A member of the public in the area of the airbase called police early Sunday morning to report suspicious vehicles and a number of men. Five men were taken into custody and are currently being held for offences under the Explosives Act and on suspicion of preparing a terrorist act. It is unclear if this was a rogue group or terrorism cell who had their plot foiled. Nigel Inkster is the former director of operations at the British intelligence service MI6.
9: You know, if they're not a very professional group, then quite likely that they will be compromising a digital trail.
8: President Donald Trump claimed yesterday the US and UK had been jointly monitoring an attack plot. RAF Fairford is one of the US's key overseas bases.
10: We know all about them and you'll be hearing about it very soon. We caught them.
8: However, British officials have not confirmed this, and Defence Secretary Wes Streeting is once again thanking a local farmer for alerting police. The area remains sealed off with the suspected three large white vans still at the scene. The UK threat level remains at severe, the second highest, meaning an attack

0: A recent eight-month period, almost 500 were reported missing. That comes from documents CBC News obtained using Freedom of Information laws. Jill Barkhouse is the executive director of Child and Family Well-being for the province. She says the numbers are deeply concerning.
1: Each time we receive a report of a critical or serious nature involving a child, we take those seriously.
0: She says her department reaches out to each group home and child to figure out what

0: century of history alive. The Dory Shop was established in 1917. Lunenburg and Atlantic Canada are known for these small wooden boats. The shop is now holding two-week courses to try and keep the tradition going. As CBC's Colin North went to take a look.
1: It's a tradition that's over 100 years old. The Dory Shop in Lunenburg has been building boats since 1917. Now, it's teaching its craft to anyone who wants to learn. In a 10-day workshop, five students will get the rare opportunity to build a dory, a small wooden fishing boat.
2: To see how to build a boat from start to finish in 2 weeks is, like, totally mind-blowing.
1: Adam Brown is one of the participants in the course. He's built boats before, but not this quickly.
2: And for me, the boat building is about, like, love. It's love of the craft. It's love of the form. And yeah, to be able to build boats in this shop is, like, super meaningful to me.
1: The Dory Shop is one of the more popular tourism spots in the town. But Morgan Smith, the master builder running the workshop, says its days are numbered without a helping hand.
3: Unless somebody cares a whole awful lot, it's going to fall into the sea and it's not going to be here anymore, you know, as with the rest of the town. If you're, you know, if there's anybody out there with a sense that's worth preserving, then let your wishes be known on that, because we could use some help.
1: Another workshop will take place in October, as making dories is how the shop has managed to stay afloat. Colin North, CBC News, Lunenburg.
0: That is the latest national and international news from World Report. One of the most read stories at cbcnews.ca is about plastic surgery and people wanting to get an AI-looking face. 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I'm Marcia Young.
4: Good morning, I'm Rebecca Zanbergen. You're listening to Ottawa Morning Live from Stittsville. It is Monday, September 28th. We are 4 weeks away from the municipal election, and there are only two wards where there is no incumbent on the ballot. Here in Stittsville, Glenn Gower is sitting this one out. After two terms as councillor, Gower is here with what his successor needs to know. And if you've ever taken a drive down Stittsville Main Street, you've seen the long stretch of businesses. There are barbershops, cafes, and restaurants. But what does it take to run a business here in Stittsville, and what are some of the biggest challenges? We're going to find out. But let's not forget our tight this morning.
5: It's the greatest feeling in the world. It's surreal. Can't even explain it.
4: The Ottawa Titans are this year's Frontier League champions. We'll hear more from fans on what this historic win means. Stay tuned. We're live from Stittsville at Ritual Cafe. And right now in the city of Ottawa, it's partly cloudy and 13 degrees. We're looking at highs of 19 today. It will be kind of a mix. We will see the sun at points, but some gray skies in the afternoon, it looks like. Maybe some showers to go along with that. 19 again is our high. We're down to 10 degrees tonight. And a nice day tomorrow, sunny and a high of 20 degrees. David Giroux joins us now back at the studio to let us know what's happening in news headlines. Good morning.
6: Good morning. Transit reliability is an issue that's high on the mind of voters, and it comes down to much more than predictable traffic patterns, with transit agencies in Ottawa and right across Canada struggling under funding shortfalls, fluctuating ridership, and a lack of both vehicles and staff. Elise Skura will take a closer look at the issue at the bottom of the clock. And warnings about a high-risk sex offender living in Ottawa have led to a social media frenzy. Late last month, the Ottawa Police Service issued a public safety notification, but some say social media posts since that warning are blurring the lines between vigilance and being a vigilante. Robin Bresnahan will have the details in my full newscast at 6:30.
4: Okay, thank you very much for that. And Doug is back from his home turf.
7: I am, yes.
4: Yeah. What's going on?
7: It's not much out here. It's still pretty quiet, dark and early and quiet and efficient here in Stittsville. It's lovely. Big, bright, full moon out there as well. It's, you know, nice weather for sleeping. The windows open and all that kind of this.
4: Love
7: nice.
4: So, that. Mm-hmm.
7: Yeah, same. I wish I was still there. Although it's nice down here and everything is delicious.
4: Yeah, and people can come down to Ritual Cafe at 7:30. Otherwise, you've got to listen to us.
7: Oh.
4: But 7:30, the doors are open to the public.
7: It doesn't mean you can't start the lineup.
4: You could start a lineup.
7: Right?

0: because we have like stuff to give away and stuff too, right?
1: We do. We have mugs. We have bags. We've got a
0: new
1: lot of good
0: mugs.
1: Stuff.
0: These are new mugs. Mm-hmm. I had to, yeah, I already maybe took one to put it in my car.
1: Did you? Doug.
0: The only place where I'm seeing traffic building is on the westbound 174, heading into and through Cumberland there, as is, you know, fairly common practice there this morning, that single-lane stretch. No problems in Orleans afterwards. Directly across the river from there, it's not uncommon to see things building in the construction zone on the westbound 50 and Masson, and they are. But adding to that this morning is the fact that there's an earlier collision there as well on the westbound 50 in Masson, so maybe a bit slower than usual for folks coming in from Buckingham and Terso. So afterwards, the westbound 50 seems fine heading into Hull or over to Ottawa. So all the bridges between Ottawa and Gatineau, the 417 eastbound, westbound heading downtown, not seeing anything there. I'll be back with more, though, in about 15, 20 minutes.
1: Okay, Doug, thank you very much. And it is 14 minutes now past 6 o'clock. Well, he is a familiar face here in Stittsville, having served as its city councillor for the past two terms. But Glenn Gower is not running in this municipal election, meaning his is one of only two wards in Ottawa's municipal election without an incumbent in the race. On October 26th, one of the nine candidates now running for his seat will be elected as Stittsville's next city councillor. But before then, Glenn Gower joins us this morning live from Ritual Cafe on Main in Stittsville. Good morning to you.
2: Good morning. Welcome to Stittsville.
1: Well, thank you very much. Tell me, why aren't you running?
2: Well, I made a promise in 2018, and I said I would only serve two terms. And I remember at the time some of my campaign volunteers were saying, are you really sure you want to do that? And I said, yes, it's important to me. And I don't regret that promise. And here we are 8 years later. I do really think it's important at City Hall that we have an opportunity for new voices, new ideas. I think we should probably have term limits and at the municipal level. We do not right now. You could run again and again and again and again.
1: And why is it important to have, do you think, term limits?
2: I think there's such a strong advantage to the incumbents, the way that our Ontario municipal election system is set up. Basically, you know, you're elected, you serve as a councillor, you have 4 years where you're out in the community, you have a budget that pays for advertising and websites, you just have so many tools as a counselor to promote yourself in the community, and you just become so well known, and it's almost like that the fact that you're well known almost becomes more important than what you may or may not have done at City Hall. And so we see a lot of times people serving for not just 8 years but 12 years or longer, and it's kind of bizarre in this term. There's only two counselors who are not seeking re-election, me being one of them.
1: Mm-hmm. The other in Kitchissippi.
2: Yeah, and there are a few competitive races with the incumbents, but we may only see a couple seats turn over this year.
1: Usually, and you think that's a problem?
2: I do, because I look back at the beginning of this term, and we had 8 or 9 new councillors, I think, maybe 10, and they've been excellent. They come in, they've got fresh ideas, they've got all sorts of energy, different ways of doing things, different life experience, and it's a benefit for the city. I've been on volunteer boards in the community for nonprofits and so on. Usually they have a term limit because they recognize that. It's important to have that opportunity for new people to come in.
1: And so when you came in, which fresh ideas did you come in with, and have you been able to deliver on them?
2: Well, I think I tried to come in with some new energy, right? Just to try to represent. Stittsville is changing at the time. It was becoming a much more modern and dynamic community. And I felt that there were a lot of people in the community who weren't necessarily being represented. I saw our community growing very, very quickly. And I thought we need to push a little harder, speed up some of the new development, that new attention here in Stittsville. Some of the new, I ran on transit. Now, we certainly haven't solved transit, but we have added service to the community. And we're getting closer towards some major investments like Stage 3 LRT and so on. Mm-hmm. And as we've seen the community grow, I think just trying to bring in all the different new voices that are a part of the community. We're a really diverse place now.
1: It's interesting when you talk about the things that you came excited into change or work on when you started are the same things that we're going to talk about here today, because they are, as you've mentioned, the issues that matter most to people right now. And so are there things that in your two terms that you wish you had gotten finished that you hadn't?
2: Oh, a million things. There's a ton of things where, you know, we planted the seed on. One of them is a health hub. We don't have very many primary care doctors. There's a lot of people who do not have access to primary care. We got the ball rolling on that in this previous term here. But it won't be done. We're hoping to finish up a land process to provide some city land to a primary care provider. And then over the next 2 or 3 years, we'll see that built.

0: So there's one example of a project where you plant the seed, but it's going to take a few more years to get that all the way.
1: What would you say about transit? Because you were also on the transit committee, of course, and had a big role there. And so, and we heard Hallie earlier in the show talking to people about the woes and trying to get downtown, and you know, buses not showing up, and there not being a direct route that gets you there in a timely fashion. Like, where is the answer, and when will we get to it for Stittsville?
0: Well, I think for me, everything changed during the pandemic. The ridership patterns changed. We had all sorts of issues around our funding formula for it, and we're still recovering from that. We're still changing patterns. And we had the issues with the LRT. That was in 2019 when the LRT launched. We had all the issues around that launch. I think we're in a lot better place now. We have our new electric buses coming in, so we've got that extra reliability that we did not have a year ago. We're getting closer to the launch of Stage 2 LRT. We talk about it to the east, but it's also being built towards the west and Moody. That's probably not going to be till late next year or early 2028.
1: And now the extra hiccup of the transit stations needing to be reworked because
0: with
1: the
0: storm.
1: Flooding. That's
0: But it is coming here.
1: Yeah.
0: It is going to have a massive improvement. A lot of the issue right now with buses and reliability is they're getting stuck in traffic. And a lot of that is because the transit way that we used to have from the West End all the way towards Tunney's Pasture has been ripped up so that we can install rail there. So buses from Stittsville and Kanata are mixed in traffic with every other car and truck and vehicle out there. So once we have that dedicated LRT line out here, it's going to resolve a lot of those
1: once
0: issues.
1: Once we have it, that's what we keep hearing.
0: Once we have it.
1: I mean, what has been the message that you've been delivering to constituents here who feel like that is not a line that they're willing to hear anymore when they're still waiting and waiting and waiting?
0: Yeah, I get that. I mean, we can point to all of the project management, the updates we get at Transit Commission. The other thing, though, is you have to start thinking beyond that. What's the next thing that we need? We do need Stage 3 LRT coming out to Hazeldean Road, right? So that's the next thing that we're fighting for now. We're not going to wait for LRT to open to Moody before we start working on that. And on top of that, what about the local service? We're hearing a lot from residents. They want to see a better way to get around locally. So we want to make sure we're working on that now and trying to figure out where the demand is, where people want to go, and how we make the smartest investments in new routes.
1: One of the other things we're going to talk about on the show today is whether or not the infrastructure in Stittsville is keeping up with the pace of development. Are there the services, are there the roads that people need who now all live here? What would you say to that?
0: I would say it's not keeping up. There's a huge gap right now. We're growing quickly. When I ran in 2018, there were 12,500 homes. And when candidates are out knocking on doors in this election, they're probably going to have to get to 20,000, 21,000 homes. So it really is growing quickly. And we're behind on a lot of the physical infrastructure, like the roads, but also the social infrastructure. We still have a number of school sites where there isn't funding yet for schools, or I talked about primary care. And I know in this election, there's been a lot of focus on the physical infrastructure for whoever is the new councilor. They're going to also have to look at the social connectors as well. As this community grows and changes and starts to become more diverse in terms of incomes and so on, we're going to need a lot more attention on that as we continue to grow as well.
1: And how would you then describe the quality of life for people who live in Stittsville? Maybe someone who doesn't have a car even, or the student trying to commute downtown to go to school. How would you describe it? And does it still have the charm that it once had?
0: Well, I think overall, we're seeing this growth because people want to live here. Mm. It's a beautiful place to live. It's right on the edge of the rural area, but it's also got that urban character to it. We have the historic Stittsville Main Street. We've got the Trans-Canada Trail. You'll see people out there walking their dog and biking, and just tons of people all weekend long. The schools are great. It's a relatively safe community, so it's still a really desirable place to live. But yeah, we have some challenges around the mobility piece to help people get to where they need to go.
1: Just before you go, we're going to have these 9 candidates on, and they're going to tell us about some of their platform parts of it and around some of the issues we've just talked about. And they all have ideas, as you did when you first came in for the first time, and probably feeling like they've got some answers that haven't been tested before. When you look at their platforms and know that they're coming in with what they think are fresh ideas, do you think, just wait?
0: Well, one of the hardest things, not just for Stittsville candidates, but overall, looking at all the platforms and going, oh, that's not actually how it works. Anyways, I think, too, I hear a lot about at the council table and at City Hall, a lot of the work you do, most of the work you do is right here in the neighborhood. So they really need to get to know the people here, get to know the businesses, the community organizations. These are the people

0: people you're going to be working with day to day, and that's how you're going to move things forward as much as it is about policy and votes at city council.
1: Okay. Glenn Gower, thank you for dropping by bright and early for us. Appreciate it.
0: Good to be here. Thanks to you guys for being here.
1: Glenn Gower is the outgoing councillor for Stittsville. Here's a tune now from a former Stittsville gal, Kathleen Edwards. This is Options Open.

0: We're at 91.5 FM, and we're having some connectivity issues, but I think we're back on air now. Yes, good news. I'm getting the thumbs up. Sorry about that. But right now it's mostly cloudy and 12 degrees. Our high today, 19 degrees. Doug is back. And by the way, some Ottawa Titans win clips, and we're going to... And we want to celebrate that win.
1: Yeah.
0: But in the meantime, you've got some traffic for us.
2: Yeah, well, the other thing, too, is that I noticed that there was, they're already planning, not a parade, but there's a party. Yeah, mm-hmm. So at Marion Dewar Plaza, at City Hall, there at Kitty Corner to Confederation Park, so at Elgin and Laurier, there'd be a big party today, starting at 4 o'clock.
0: Yeah.
2: So that's right in the middle of peak period. There's already construction at Elgin and Laurier, so it could be a bit of a traffic tie. Up there as well. So be mindful of that. If that's part of your commute there, Elgin Street, Laurier, if that's how you access, Nicholas and the 417 at the tail end, around right in the heart of actually the afternoon commute, that could be an issue for you. But everyone will be happy anyway. No one should be angry. And you want to take part in that. The city's got, parking garage there right underneath. You can just pull in and go in and cheer along with everybody else. In terms of traffic volume, well, it's busy out in Masson in that construction zone. Slow anyway, more than busy. There was an earlier collision there too, but that looks like that's cleared directly across the river in Cumberland near the ferry crossing. A bit busy on that single lane stretch of the 174 heading through Cumberland, but no problems afterwards in Orleans, and the 417 looks great. So I'm back with more right after David's newscast.
0: Okay, thank you very much for that. And the time now is 6:30.
3: This is CBC News. Good morning. It's mostly cloudy and 12 degrees. I'm David Giroux, and here's the latest from the CBC Ottawa newsroom. Transit reliability has rocketed to the top of many voters' lists of priorities this election.
4: It never shows up. It's completely unreliable.
5: Constantly am I struggling with it being pushed back.
6: Crowded bus, it's late or doesn't show up at all.
7: They just don't show up. It says it's scheduled, but then it's not.
3: CBC Ottawa is taking a deep dive into the issues most important to you when choosing a new mayor and council. Here's Elise Skirl with a look at why it feels like your bus never shows up on time.
8: Standing at the stop, checking your phone, and finding that bus that's meant to have rolled up 5 minutes ago still has not arrived. It's all too familiar a scenario for OC Transpo riders, but why? To get to the answer, we need to step back.
9: It works!
8: That was then-Transit Chair Alan Hubley on board the first LRT train 7 years ago. It was working then, but it has been a bumpy ride since. And with the focus and funds going to fix those rail problems, bus reliability has suffered, including the loss of many express routes. The bus-only transitway was torn up to make room for rail. Now buses are more susceptible to traffic, including a surge of public servants heading back downtown.
10: It takes time to scale service. So.
8: Transit consultant David Cooper.
10: We haven't had a predictability of how people are going to return back to work.
8: The pandemic rocked ridership numbers, affecting the bottom line. It also made it harder to get new electric buses, with companies struggling with supply chains. And now old diesel have been on the road far too long. The University of Toronto's Maddie Simiatiki says cities that did not raise taxes with inflation are now feeling the pinch.
11: We paid for those tax freezes by delaying and deferring maintenance, and now the bill has come due.
8: They agree solutions will take time, so if candidates promise a fix that's fast and easy, give it a hard look. Elise Skirra, CBC News, Ottawa.
3: Warnings about a high-risk sex offender living here in Ottawa have led to a social media frenzy. Late last month, the Ottawa Police Service issued a public safety notification. It included a photo of a man with facial tattoos. His criminal history includes a sexual offense involving a child. But some say social media posts since the warning are blurring the lines between vigilance and being a vigilante. Robin Bresnahan has the details.
12: He's the one on the TV.
13: A video recently posted to social media. The woman behind the camera.

0: camera yells at a man believed to be Aaron Gilpin walking through a downtown park.
1: Get the out of here, you little now! Move!
0: Gilpin has an extensive record that includes sexual offenses. Since the police warning in late August, people across the city from Stittsville to Centertown to Gatineau have reported sightings.
2: Yeah, I've seen it on Facebook and stuff, things circulating. It's a little uneasy.
3: I saw it on TikTok.
4: A little bit of nervousness.
0: Michael Kempa teaches criminology at the University of Ottawa. He understands why the police notified the public.
5: They want people to be vigilant. They want people to adapt their behaviors to this risk.
0: But he says the police's responsibility shouldn't end with the warning.
5: They should be monitoring what's being said following their releases. Anything involving posting an individual's whereabouts where they're engaged in perfectly legal behavior is not illegal, but it is a form of mild vigilantism.
0: The Ottawa Police declined CBC's request for an interview. The service says it can't comment on an individual or their circumstances. Robin Bresnahan, CBC News, Ottawa.
6: And you can hear more about the social media reaction on today's episode of This is Ottawa. And you can find that wherever you get your podcasts. Thousands of prospective students gathered in Toronto this weekend for the Ontario Universities Fair. Financial concerns were top of mind following recent provincial changes to OSAP. As of this school year, the maximum provincial grant funding was reduced from 85% down to 25%, shifting a larger share of aid into repayable loans and leaving many families worried about future debt burdens. Alex Simeon is a third-year political science student at Carleton University here in Ottawa. Simeon was at the fair as well and says he's already noticed an impact on campus.
7: There's some kids, fourth years, fifth years, who might not be able to complete their degree just because they were reliant on OSAP, but now it was the rug was swept up from under them.
6: The Ontario University's application center says it will be watching closely to see if the changes impact overall enrollment, with high school application numbers expected in mid-January. In a statement, the Ministry of Colleges and Universities defended the restructuring, calling the previous program unsustainable. The province also highlighted its recent $6.4 billion investment in post-secondary education. It's the second day of advanced voting in Quebec, with just 1 week to go now until Election Day. Many Outaouais residents were out casting their ballots this weekend. CBC and Radio-Canada spoke to people voting yesterday in the ridings of Hull and Pontiac.
8: I voted today, you know, get it out of the way, make sure I don't forget in a week, or maybe it'll be inconvenient or something.
9: Yeah, I think affordability for sure, food insecurity, housing.
10: I think the 50, the extension of the 50 is a huge issue.
11: My hope is that they'll eventually get better on the transportation. Mm. We live very close to Ottawa. Most people that live in Aylmer and the Gatineau area work in Ottawa, and yet it's as if we don't exist.
6: Today is the final day advance polls are open, though Quebecers can also cast their ballots at the offices of the returning officer Tuesday through Thursday. Election Day in Quebec is October 5th. Well, Ottawa Titans pride is strong in the city right now following their record-breaking season. The team was crowned the Frontier League champions Saturday night for the first time in franchise history. And they also broke yet another attendance record over the weekend. Martin Boyce is the team's general manager. He says they're feeling a financial boost as a result, and they're looking at making improvements to the fan experience for next season. Boyce says what means the most, though, is how the city's been rallying behind the squad.
12: Walking down the street and hearing someone talk about the Ottawa Titans, like, it happens, right? And it's awesome, right? We're 5 years in, and seeing that happen, it means a lot to us. There's so much work that's been going into it from on the field and off the field that we're just so proud of it, and it feels great.
6: The City of Ottawa is hosting a rally at City Hall this afternoon at 4 o'clock to celebrate the ball club's historic championship win. And that's your CBC News. Now here's Doug with a look at traffic.
13: Thank you, David. Well, you know, still not too bad out there. It's briefly busy on the westbound 174 in Cumberland going past the ferry crossing, but afterwards in the four-lane section going through Orleans, coming in from and through Orleans, no issues there at all. But directly across the river from Cumberland, it's still slow in the construction zone there because it's a construction zone. So for folks coming in from Buckingham and Terso, a bit of an issue there. But there was an earlier collision as well, but that's clear. The westbound 50, as you're transitioning from, you know, Gatineau into Hull, not an issue. The bridges between Ottawa and Gatineau have yet to get busy, although it's threatening to get busy on the Show Deer Bridge, because it's a little bit slow at Taché and that sort of thing on the other side of it. The 417, yeah, it's moving quite well. No issues there. There was showing signs of it getting a little bit busy. It is kind of a bit busy right

0: now on Moody, like right in front of the very popular parking lot at D&D there. So the jockeying has begun there, but I'm not seeing, you know, any problems getting off the 417 at Moody. And I'll take another look in about 20 minutes. Rebecca.
1: Okay, Doug, thanks very much. It's mostly cloudy in the city right now. 12 degrees. Our high is looking to be at about 19 degrees today. Could see some showers later on in the afternoon, and then we're down to 10 degrees tonight. Tuesday, we're looking at sunny skies. A beautiful day, actually. 20 degrees is the high on Tuesday. Well, we are coming to you live this morning from Stittsville. We're broadcasting from Ritual on Main Coffee House, one of several small businesses along the historic stretch of Stittsville Main Street. And this morning, we're asking some of those small business owners what it's like to run a business here and what are the biggest challenges they face. So joining us this morning is Adriana Galan, president of the Stittsville Business Association and co-owner of Crystal Books. Jessica Gutierrez is the co-owner of Delights by Mama, an empanada shop. And Steve Baroud is the owner of Barbershop on Main Street. Good morning to all of you.
2: Good morning.
3: Good morning.
1: Adriana, I'll start with you. You've been president of the Stittsville Business Association for about a year now. Why did you want to get involved in this way?
2: I started with the SBA 2 years ago. I was an event planner. You can change. If you want to see change, you have to put your hands in. You have to volunteer and you have to show people that this is the way to do it and this is the way to bring people and businesses together. Mm. And we can all work together with community leaders and with businesses and with people who live here, because that's how it works.
1: And what sorts of changes were you after?
2: We want to advertise for the businesses. We want to have them support. If they struggle, we want to come and talk about it, how they struggle, how we can help each other, how we can boost their viewing, how they bring people in to the store and follow them and stuff like that.
1: So. What have you seen as some of the challenges the small businesses face?
2: They don't have enough foot traffic because there is no parking, because the construction is not good. The roads are not bad. So everything goes together. If we fix the roads and we fix parking, we have people coming to the stores. But if we don't fix that there is no other way to do it. Mm.
1: Jessica, you have an empanada business. How did you come to own that?
3: So we opened our business in November of last year, and we're just on Stittsville, Maine. We're a little bit hidden. I always say we're a hidden gem in Stittsville. When we moved to Ottawa, Stittsville was one of those places that just, you know, grabbed our attention. Such a beautiful community, and definitely knew that this was going to be our home.
1: Mm-hmm. And so have you found that there have been challenges? I mean, you're a hidden gem, but does that provide some challenges for you?
3: 100%. Quite honestly, it has been, like Adriana said, we wanted to be here because we love the community, and I think that we needed more diversity, and we wanted to bring that. But I do find that we struggle a lot with foot traffic, and it's going to be a year in, and we're, you know, thinking about tomorrow every day because of that huge thing, you know, the foot traffic. We have a huge construction beside us, mm-hmm. which isn't helping, so we're just trying to see how we're going to make those things work.
1: While you're new to this, Jessica, and you're coming up on a year, you've been here, Steve, for about a decade at your barber
4: shop. I've
1: been
4: here for around 14 years.
1: Okay.
4: And running my shop.
1: And what can you tell me about the changes that you've seen over that time?
4: The changes have been extremely lots of changes, and
1: for the good or the bad?
4: For the good, and a lot of new people moved into Stittsville. It's a very, very raising the families, raising their kids, and the schools are extremely amazing, and it's a very nice and calm neighborhood, every weekend there's activities for everybody, and
1: We heard a little bit about some of the challenges with foot traffic. Is that something that you find is...
4: Foot traffic is not too bad. There's a lot of people on special occasions when there's things going on the weekend. A lot of people do a lot of walking, and it's pretty good, and they get involved, and...
1: Adriana, one of the things that we've been hearing is that as people return to the office 4 days a week, it has meant that there are fewer people during the day in Stittsville. What difference has that made for businesses here?
2: You don't spend money in the local businesses. You spend money somewhere else. We want people to support local businesses. We want them to be here, to spend money here, to support locals, to support families. Because every owner here in Stittsville, it's usually Stittsville resident. So you're supporting Stittsville resident. You're supporting kids in Stittsville. But when you go to work, so you're supporting somewhere else.
1: And have businesses noticed this difference?
2: Yes, of course.
1: Yeah.

0: mom.
1: Yeah.
2: No, that's fair. Absolutely.
0: Mm-hmm. Yes, because even one coffee, you can buy for one coffee, $5. Fine. But if 10 people come, it's a lot of money for the business owner, because that's the money going again towards the food for their families, or again back to the business. But those money, if you don't spend here, because you're not here, you're going to work downtown, mm-hmm. you're spending them there.
2: And Jessica, are you noticing this change as well?
3: Well, I mean, we're only here, we've been a year, so I don't know how I can compare it sure. to the year before. But like I said, we notice it 100%, and people sometimes also, you know, prefer going to the known shops. You know, just talking about coffee, if Tim Hortons. Like, Ritual has to compete with Tim Hortons, people, you know, there's people who come here, but there's also those who make it easy, right? So we're an empanada shop. We're competing against hamburgers, pizzas. It's really hard for us to, you know, to be able to get into there and convince the families that we're a healthier option, and, you know.
2: You know, cost of living is a big thing that people talk about right now as well, of course, and I wonder if a service industry that you're in, Steve, if you've noticed a change there.
4: Oh, big time. This summer that went by was extremely, extremely very slow for me, and, you know, a lot of people are away, cottages and stuff, you know, and the food and the gas has got very expensive for people, you know, and honestly, like, I used to have military every 16 days, 17 days. Now they're going like 5 weeks, 6 weeks to come back to get their haircuts. Mm. So it bothered a lot, the economy and the cost of living. Mm-hmm. And believe me, I felt a big difference. This is the summer. I felt a big difference. And honestly, you know, I wasn't even averaging like 8 to 10 haircuts a day during the days during summer. So. Mm.
2: And so if all of the candidates are here today, all 9 of them. And so if you had a question for them or something you want them to know, in maybe 30 seconds or less, each of you tell me, what is the one thing you want the candidates who are running for this ward? What do you want them to know?
4: You know, I wish everybody the best, and you know, it's not an easy job for them, and it's very hard, a lot of hard work, and you know, it's going to take time to get things get back to normal and stuff, and I wish everybody the best, you know.
2: Jessica, what about you? What would be the thing that you'd like them to know?
3: I'd love them to know not to forget small businesses, and when they do their event planning, when they think about their lunches, when they think about anything around Stittsville, knowing that there's small businesses that are here and have great products, not to forget about us.
2: Mm. And what about you, Adriana, lastly?
0: She took my stuff. So I was going to ask how they were going to support local businesses, how they're going to support youth so they can work for the local businesses, because right now youth is struggling too. They don't have jobs, because usually we have. The kids can work at local business. Right now, there is no way. So how they want to support that?
2: Okay. Adriana, Jessica, and Steve, thank you all for dropping by. Good luck.
3: Thank you.
0: Thank you so much.
4: Thank you very much.
2: Adriana Galan is president of the Stittsville Business Association and co-owner of Crystal Books. Jessica Gutierrez is the owner of Delights by Mama. It's an empanada shop. And Steve Baroud is the owner of Barbershop on Main Street.

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1: Well, on an average day, it's packed. Rush hour is pretty crazy. There's a lot of inflow traffic from the new developments.
0: Do you pass through here often?
1: I pass through here every day. You do see accidents from time to time, more often than most intersections, and I think that's due just to the amount of people that are moving to Stittsville and in the area, so more traffic. I love everything about Stittsville, and I've changed nothing about Stittsville.
0: You wouldn't change anything?
1: Except this intersection.
0: Okay, so that is the intersection we're talking about once again. It's Carp Road and Hazeldean Road, and now Hallie Cottenham is with us this morning. Hello, Hallie.
2: Hi, Rebecca. Yeah, I'm standing sort of on the southwest corner of that intersection, and yes, it is very busy already. A steady flow of traffic. I would have thought most of it was northbound, but to be honest with you, there's traffic in every direction at this intersection. Maybe Doug can explain. But yeah, people I've talked to about this intersection say they've seen close calls. I talked to a dump

0: truck operator this morning who goes through this intersection like practically hourly because he fills up at the place where you get gravel just at the corner of the 417 and Carp Road. And I mean, people talk about bus versus car accidents. About a month ago, I talked to a gas delivery guy and he says that he's lucky that his gas truck is segmented, that's he's able to make a tight turn because of that. He says when he has a single axle, a tanker, it's trickier. Basically, the problem here is volume, as Doug has been describing, you know, for years now, but also more development. There's a high rise going up on the corner here. There's a 500 unit house development happening near the water tank. Locals know that these hundreds of more homes being built within a stone's throw of this intersection is going to have a difference. Take a listen.
1: My name's Clayton Hoy, a Stittsville resident. And we're right at the corner of Carp Road and Hazeldine. It's pretty busy, lots of volume, lots of flow, and lots of waiting. A lot of people trying to rush through lights. More construction going across the street. There's 350 new homes being built with four-story walk-ups. And then on across from where Farm Boy is, I think there's a 22-story, a 9-story, and a 4-story going. So it's going to get more and more congested as as time passes.
2: Any thoughts for the incoming councillor? Any thoughts about what you'd like to see done about this intersection, if anything?
1: I don't know how much they could expropriate on either side of the roads, but it will get busier. But I'm also in favor of more homes and more buildings going up. I'm in construction, but you know, there's money talks and there's always a solution. It's just money. I've seen this town be out in the middle of nowhere to hustle, bustle, and every nook and cranny being built up.
3: We know the city does have a plan for this intersection, Hallie, the Carp Road widening project.
0: Yeah, in fact, I'm standing right beside the sign that's telling people that the construction is happening in the spring and summer of 2026. That's been pushed off. You can ask Glenn Gower why. But basically, the plan is to widen Carp Road between Hazeldine, this intersection where I'm standing, and the 417, essentially north of here. But that won't help the stretch of Carp Road south of Hazeldine towards the also very clogged Main Street. And locals I've talked to who live nearby are worried about that.
4: My name is Caitlin Brown. Well, I think the expansion needs to happen. It probably needed to happen like 10 years ago. And I'm definitely dreading construction. And I know it'll bring a lot of increased traffic through our neighborhood. I think that'll be a nightmare for the next however many years they're going to work on it. But it does need to get done, definitely. Yeah, I know a lot of people aren't happy about the high rise going in, especially when you live in Stittsville. Like a lot of people said, they moved here because they don't want to live downtown, right? It is already very busy here and the infrastructure hasn't kept up. So with all the added buildings and stuff going up, it's going to be worse. Yeah, mostly a concern for me, I would say, is traffic through our neighborhood. We don't have any stop signs in our neighborhood. We don't have any crosswalks. It's a little dangerous for anyone, but especially if you have kids, like I feel like you can't let them out alone or let them cross the road anywhere by themselves.
2: Just getting back to the development, I guess that's a good sign. People want to live here.
4: Yeah, that's it. Like, and people get really angry every time developments go up anywhere. They're upset about losing green space and everything. But I mean, people need somewhere to live. And my house used to be a field at one point too. So I can't complain that they're building in spaces that used to be fields or farms or whatever. It's just, I think in Stittsville, I think the biggest issue is that the infrastructure just doesn't seem to be keeping up.
2: In a month's time or so, you guys are going to have a new councillor. Pretend that that person is right in front of you, the new one, whomever wins. What's your wish list or what advice would you have for that person? What would you like them to focus on?
4: Even though it's growing and it's, you know, a good size, it still feels to me like almost like a small town. And I like that. I think that's great. I think people don't want things growing too fast because then we lose that feel and then we feel like we're living in the city when we've kind of all moved here to get out of the city. It was great when we were young, but yeah, once you start having kids, we wanted a little more space and quieter neighborhood.
0: So, Rebecca, will the expansion plans for this intersection be enough to handle the new builds? That was a common theme from almost everyone I spoke to in Stittsville. Is development outpacing the infrastructure? We're going to talk about quality of life a little bit later in the show, but this is a good example.

0: grateful for folks that are stacking up here by the hundreds as I speak.
1: Okay, Hallie, thank you very much. We're going to catch up with Hallie a little bit later as well. That's Hallie Cottenham reporting from the corner of Carp Road and Hazeldene Road. She's heading over to some green space to talk about quality of life issues in Stittsville. Well, it was certainly an historic weekend for Ottawa baseball. So that was the atmosphere on Saturday at the packed Ottawa Stadium as the Ottawa Titans won their first championship in franchise history. The Titans defeated the Evansville Otters 4-0 in Game 4. Veteran player Jackie Urbias hit a solo home run in the first inning, giving the Titans a lead they never gave up. The CBC's Emma Weller caught up with players Jackie Urbias and Taylor Wright on the field just as the celebratory fireworks show began.
2: It's the greatest feeling in the world. It's surreal. Can't even explain it.
3: What was it like getting that trophy passed on to you?
2: It's been a long time coming. We've been trying for 5 years, and now that we finally did it, what more could you ask for?
4: It's the best feeling in the world. It's indescribable. It's pure excitement, pure joy. Everything we've been fighting for months now, for years now. It's just the best feeling you can imagine.
3: Have you had a moment that lines up to this, or does this seal the deal?
4: I mean, I've won championships before at other levels of ball through high school, through college, but this beats them all. This is amazing.
1: The Titans players celebrated by spraying each other with champagne on the field after hoisting the trophy in the air. Kevin Ymena and Jennifer Dorsey were among thousands of fans cheering them on from the stadium.
5: That was absolutely amazing, seeing around 10,000 fans yesterday and now 9,000 fans today. It's very cool. Like, you know, the Ottawa Lynx used to have lots of people here many, many, many years ago. And now they have independent baseball here back in Ottawa. So when you see a championship product on the field, people will come. It's close to my heart because I'm born and raised here. So it's a big deal, not only for me, especially for the players, the coaches, all the staff here. It all goes to them as well, because without them, the fans wouldn't be able to watch a product. So.
6: Right now, I am over the moon. I can't believe it. Like, we needed something, and this is like something we needed. The win for Ottawa is amazing. Seeing everybody here and the atmosphere and them winning it at home is amazing. Couldn't have asked for anything better from our Ottawa Titans.
1: Ottawa Titans will be celebrated with a victory party at City Hall this afternoon. It gets underway at 4:00 at Marion Dewar Plaza. And John, what an exciting time for Ottawa.
7: I'm just amazed at the size of the crowds the Titans drew over the season, especially in the playoffs, setting all kinds of records. Congratulations to them. And 4:00 this afternoon, they'll be celebrating the win at Ottawa City Hall. And of course, the Major League Baseball season, the regular season, came to an end yesterday. No, the Blue Jays didn't make the playoffs, of course, but at least they played well in front of sellout crowds all weekend in Toronto. Over 42,000 gave Max Scherzer a standing ovation. He worked into the eighth inning of a 5-1 win over Cincinnati for his 225th career win, and he looked awfully good doing it. We don't know whether he'll be back or George Springer will be back, but at least the Jays end their season in style, and now they'll be watching the playoffs. Both Philadelphia and Houston clinch final playoff spots on Sunday. The playoffs begin on Tuesday. Canada's Leila Fernandez won her first title of the tennis season, a straight sets win over Australian Talia Gibson in the final of the Singapore Open. That's six titles now for Leila. And Denis Shapovalov will be in the final of the Chengdu tournament in China. He'll play Hubert Hurkacz of Poland there. And Czechia won its 12th Billie Jean King Cup tennis title, with a win over Ukraine in the women's team event. And the United States came back from 3 points down in the final round of golf's President's Cup to beat the international team. That included Canadians Corey Connors and Nick Taylor. Here's Nick Taylor talking to TSN.
8: Yeah, it wasn't the result we wanted. We fought all week, just proud of the whole team for everything that we've, I guess, tried to endure. It was, you know, the last 2 days especially, I felt like they came out firing and we were relentless as long as we could be, and it just didn't turn our way. So proud of the week. It was an amazing week to get as close as we did with all these guys, and something I'll never forget.
7: American team won an 11th straight President's Cup title. WNBA playoffs opened on Sunday, all a best of three, and New York Liberty, Las Vegas Aces, and Atlanta Dream and Golden State Valkyries won their openers. In junior hockey,

0: Milwaukee Gatineau lost 7-5 to Victoriaville, and the 67s lost 10-3 to Sarnia. And poor old Red Blacks, 0-14 now. They lost to Calgary, second game of a home-and-home series. It's been a long season for poor old Ottawa. There you go. We'll talk to you again tomorrow.
1: Okay, John, thank you very much for that. That's John Hancock with sports. And just a reminder, we're broadcasting live from Ritual on Main in Stittsville, and people are starting to gather, the 9 candidates who will be on our show throughout the morning. So stay tuned for that. Lots going on here, though, and Doug as well is standing by with traffic.
2: Mm-hmm. Well, it's a bit of an awful surprise there for folks trying to get in from Rockland there along the westbound 17. There's a collision right where the 17 turns into the 174 at Canaan Road. So it's really slow leaving Rockland up to about that point. Afterwards, not so bad. Briefly busy in Cumberland. Disposed of the 174 is fine coming in from and through Orleans. The 417 still very efficient headed downtown, showing the first signs getting busy eastbound around the 416 in Bayshore. I'm back with more in 10 minutes.
1: Okay, thank you very much for that. And David Giroux has an update for us from back at the newsroom.
3: Canadian flags were at half-mast yesterday as hundreds of police officers marched onto the lawn of Parliament Hill to honor those who have fallen in the line of duty. 3 police officers from Ontario who died this year were among the 6 who were recognized. As of today, Ontarians 65 and older will be able to book their flu and COVID-19 shots. The province is rolling out its first wave of its fall immunization program. Vaccines will also be available to hospital patients and staff. All of a full local newscast in half an hour. World Report is up next.
4: 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At 54, I never imagined having to explain a roommate, let alone over a dozen of them, half of whom are straight out of prison.
5: I'm Catherine Cullen. Thousands of Canadians struggle with alcohol disorder and fail over and over in getting it under control. A documentary takes us into one man's journey and a doctor who says we need to take this more seriously. That's coming up on The Current.
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6: This is World Report. Good morning. I'm Marcia Young. Ukrainian officials are warning of a humanitarian crisis in the southern city of Oleshky. Russian troops have controlled the city since its full-scale invasion in 2022. Ukrainian officials say it is under a total blockade. As a result, they say food has become so scarce, people are resorting to foraging for weeds. Over the weekend, Ukraine's military used drones to drop 4 tons of aid, but more is needed. Briar Stewart has the story.
7: Ukraine has launched several waves of drones at the community of Oleshky. Attached to each one, a box of food. Among the supplies, canned goods and cooking oil. Oleshky is occupied by Russian forces and sits just a few kilometers from the Dnipro River, which forms part of the front line. Ukrainian officials say the city is cut off from supplies and say some residents are on the brink of starving.
8: It's only food for survive.
7: Alexander Kolikonikov is the deputy head of the Kherson Regional Military Administration. He says this is the largest delivery yet. 4 tons of food to an area that's already saturated with military drones.
8: It's very difficult operation because the first it's a clean the Russian drone and Russian operators drones. Only after this we send this food.
7: Russia has admitted that it's having problems bringing in critical supplies to Oleshky, but insists its military is working on it. Ukraine believes there are around 6,000 people in the city and the surrounding area, including around 200 children. Ukrainian officials believe the food supply they have sent in will be enough to last for about 2 or 3 weeks. Briar Stewart, CBC News, Kyiv.
6: The number of confirmed Ebola cases in the Democratic Republic of Congo is now above 8,000. Nearly 4,000 people have died from the outbreak in the Central African nation. It is the deadliest outbreak in the Congo's history. On Friday, the World Health Organization said the outbreak had spread to 2 new health zones. They border South Sudan. There's growing concern about Ebola spreading, and now a case of Mpox has been confirmed in northeastern Congo. Health officials are worried about a resurgence of that disease. Scientists are warning this year's Super El Niño will bring global weather chaos, and countries in the Horn of Africa could be particularly hard hit. Aid groups in the region warn it could destabilize situations that are already precarious. They say climate shock could plunge millions

0: Cygnus Longueuil.
1: The Material Girl opened last night's MTV Video Music Awards. It was Madonna's first performance at the VMAs in 23 years. She sang her hit, Bring Your Love, with Sabrina Carpenter at the Peacock Theater in Los Angeles. Bring Your Love won Song of the Year and Best Collaboration. Madonna led the pack with 13 nominations, and she took home the most Moon Men. Among her 7 awards, Artist of the Year and Best Album. But it was Taylor Swift who walked away with the coveted Video of the Year for The Fate of Ophelia. Taylor Swift dedicated her win to the late country star Dolly Parton. She called Dolly Parton the ultimate showgirl. That is the latest national and international news from World Report. I'm Marcia Young.

0: Good morning. I'm Rebecca Zandbergen. You're listening to Ottawa Morning Live from Stittsville. It is Monday, September 28th. Well, there is one thing we've heard over and over about Stittsville. Public transit is not working for this ward.
1: If we could make the transit out to Stittsville better, I would appreciate that immensely, actually.
0: We'll hear from some of the candidates about their plans to improve transit. That's coming up. Plus, Stittsville is a community that's seen tremendous growth over the past few decades.
2: Things just really ramped up in the last 7 years. So we've seen a real increase in traffic and construction, new builds for housing, and many, many new schools.
0: What kind of pressure is that putting on local roads? We'll hear how candidates running for city council would address that. So stay tuned. That's all ahead on this hour of Ottawa Morning. We're live from Ritual on Main in Stittsville. And right now in the city, it's very busy here, actually. Lots of people trickling in. We do have a lot of candidates already arriving. We had our business panel earlier, so it's really nice to be in Stittsville and talk to this community about what matters to them. So after 7:30, by the way, if you happen to be in Stittsville, you can drop on by. That's when the doors are officially open. Otherwise, stay tuned and listen where you are. It's mostly cloudy and 12 degrees right now. 19 degrees is where we're headed today. We may see maybe some showers this afternoon, but lots of sunshine in there as well. We're down to 10 degrees tonight, mainly sunny on Tuesday, and a high of 20 degrees. And David Giroux joins us now back in the studio to let us know what's going on in news headlines. Good morning.
3: Good morning. Warnings about a high-risk sex offender living here in Ottawa have led to a social media frenzy. Late last month, the Ottawa Police Service issued a public safety notification, but some say social media posts since that warning are blurring the lines between vigilance and being a vigilante. Robin Bresnahan is going to have the details for us at the bottom of the clock. And Ottawa Titans pride is strong in the city. Following their record-breaking season, the team was crowned the Frontier League champions Saturday night for the very first time in franchise history. They also broke yet another attendance record over the weekend. Emma Weller is going to have more on that story in my full newscast at 7:30.
0: Okay, thank you very much for that. Doug is back as well. Good morning again, Doug.
4: Good morning to you again. Yes, a little bit busy on the westbound 417 heading into downtown Ottawa because there's a collision right over top of the Rideau River. So we're on the bridge between the Vanier Parkway and Nicholas. So that's where the collision is. So the westbound 417 is really slow from the 174 split right into downtown Ottawa, essentially. It's not backing up the 174 yet because traffic is still fairly reasonable there. In fact, I'm not seeing anything to sort of moan about coming in from and through Orleans. It was busy out in Cumberland. Still is a little bit, and there was an earlier collision affecting folks coming in from Rockland. It was right where the 17 turns into the 174 Canaan Road. I'm not sure if it's clear or not yet, because it's still pretty slow there, backed up from like the McDonald's all the way into Canaan Road. So that's the 417 and the 174. In fact, the eastbound 417 coming in from Ottawa's west end, not seeing anything there. It was just briefly busy, like just after the 416 approaching Bayshore. Maybe a bit of traffic on Moody Drive in and around National Defense, if folks are, you know, hoping to find parking this morning. Eastbound Hunt Club is backed up as you're approaching Woodruff. So approaching the Sportsplex there, that's pretty backed up and slow. But otherwise, Hunt Club Road is nothing to be upset about either. I'm back with more in about 15 minutes.
0: Okay, Doug, thank you very much. And it is 14.

0: 18 minutes now past 7 o'clock. Well, this morning we are coming to you live from Stittsville. We're at Ritual on Main. You may have heard the espresso makers going here behind me. Now, this is one of only two wards in Ottawa's municipal election where an incumbent is not running. So for the rest of our program today, we're going to hear from voters who live here and give them a chance to put their questions to the candidates running to represent Stittsville at City Hall. We have all nine candidates here this morning, and we're starting with one of the biggest topics that we have heard from voters across the city. Transit. How reliable is public transit in this ward? And what happens to traffic when taking a bus isn't really an option? The three Stittsville candidates who are joining us for this segment are Tanya Hine, Teresa Kadri, and Manny Sharma. Good morning to all of you.
1: Good morning. Good morning.
0: We're also going to start this segment and each of the ones following by hearing from a voter. And today, right now, we've got Jacob Bronster, a third-year student at Carleton University. Good morning, Jacob.
2: Good morning, Rebecca.
0: Okay, so how do you get to school? If you live out in Stittsville, you're heading to Carleton, what do you do?
2: Amazing question. I am driving to Carleton every single time I need to get to campus.
0: Okay, and was taking a bus or other forms of transit ever an option for you?
2: I never considered it an option. Obviously, as everybody knows, transit is very unreliable, and it could take, you know, up to 2 hours for me to get to campus during busy hours, and especially at night when I have classes that end at 9 o'clock at night. I don't want to be taking transit home just to get home at 11 o'clock at night and then go to bed and wake up a couple hours later.
0: And was your preference that you would be able to take transit when you began your career at Carleton, your educational career?
2: Yeah, preference would be, you know, if transit worked, if it was reliable, if it was accessible to me to get to Carleton in a timely manner, that would definitely be considered an option. Obviously, Carleton's parking is pretty expensive, and, you know, I'm paying for the U-Pass in my tuition, so it would definitely be considered an option.
0: And what do you think is lost when a community like Stittsville doesn't have what many describe as not reliable service to downtown?
2: You know, many people have, you know, transit hubs in Kanata. People are able to access transit more readily. But in Stittsville, we don't have that accessible transportation that, you know, other communities have.
0: And are you still waiting? I mean, we heard earlier from the outgoing councillor that, you know, eventually at some point there will be LRT that gets out this way. And is that something that you are waiting on, or where are your thoughts and dreams on that?
2: Yeah, amazing question. You know, I spoke to Councillor Gower last summer about the LRT. He told me that would be opening mid-2027, but obviously we know that is delayed now. So, you know, it would be opening at Moody, but there's still, you know, how am I going to get there? Am I going to drive there? Am I going to take a bus there? So there are still questions about how am I going to access it. It's not directly in Stittsville yet, but the hopes are if the LRT was accessible and reliable, that I would be able to take it.
0: So we are going to get the three candidates that we have sitting in front of us now to respond to you and your concerns. They will each get 60 seconds to respond. But firstly, I'll get you just to phrase it in a question. What would you like them to answer here today?
2: What would you do to make transit more reliable and accessible for students who want to get to campus or for people who want to get downtown?
0: Okay. Tanya, I'll start with you. You have 60 seconds to answer that question. Tanya.
3: Okay, good morning. I am actually really familiar with your scenario. I have a son who goes to Carleton as well, and he has faced the exact same challenges, trying to get to school on time, particularly with the, you know, the late classes like you mentioned, and then the early morning classes, and he ended up taking the option to buy a car instead. And so now he's taken on those expenses as well. Insurance, parking, those are additional challenges. And, you know, now he's one more car on the road causing congestion. So we've taken the opportunity to have a young person who may have become a lifetime bus rider and put him in a car that's comfortable and convenient for him. So it's hard to make a business case for transit in that case when he can have a very long ride, hours on the bus, unreliability.
0: You have 10 seconds.
3: Okay. So we need to look at the schedules. We need to make everything reliable. We need to have buses available.
0: Okay. Manny Sharma, I'll go to you. How would you respond to Jacob?
4: Oh, thank you, Rebecca. Thanks for inviting us and bringing this topic. Actually, transit is one of the most problems I can see for the Stittsville and all over Ottawa. But we are at the farthest corner of Ottawa, and we should have given priority, and we should have all those action taken on time. But my son is going to university. He has a problem. It takes about 90 to 110 minutes. For me, I'm also a person, and when I have to go to downtown, it takes about sometimes 90 minutes. If I'm taking car, traffic is always means like it's a jam, traffic there. It's, like we are frustrated, so we need solution. And for this solution,

0: We have to bring some sort of like a strong solution, because I would like to propose like adding more bus services for sure to that reliable coming my time. Second, I have to also propose for those shuttle services, 2 tiers. One is going to run between hub to hub in Statesville every 10 minutes, okay. And another second for those rapid transit.
1: Okay, Manny, I'm going to stop you there. We'll have more time to talk about some of your ideas following this, but I'll go now to Teresa as well. What are your thoughts on your answer to Jacob here?
2: Jacob, I really think there's something that I can do for the Statesville, and that's making sure that you don't have to go to Tunney's Pasture. Let's review all of the bus routes so you can save some time. Get some more buses back in like we should be doing. We need a review. When I go to a meeting, I want to make sure that Stittsville, if they're on the agenda, that we actually talk about Stittsville. And I think that's important too. So we really have to put our name out there, and we have a population growth of 21.5%. You know, that's a lot in Stittsville versus Canada's rate, which is 8.9%. So we have something that backs us, and that's the people. So we're going to work with the people to get things done. And if I want to get a shuttle in here, I'll get a shuttle in here just for local to get you from point A to point B to help you.
1: Okay. Teresa, Manny, and Tanya, thank you very much. We're going to talk a little bit more. Jacob, stay where you are. We're going to get you to listen to this conversation that we're about to have. But Tanya, I want to go back to some of what you were saying, because all three of you have identified and agree with Jacob that there is a problem. But solutions is where we're at. And everyone sort of has this idea that there needs to be a review. We need to do, you know, X, Y, and Z. But how do we get there? How do we can you know, get all of those systems in place so that it is running in a convenient fashion for people like Jacob?
3: I think a good starting point is we can look to the Auditor General's report that was released fairly recently. And, you know, there's a lot of recommendations in there. There's an acknowledgement that the routes that were set up are not realistic, that they were based on budgeting versus the actual amount of time it will take to get from point A to point B. And if we can't start with a basic schedule that works, you know, in the given conditions in Ottawa on a given day, taking into consideration construction and traffic, and having up-to-date information as the foundation for those schedules, then we're not going to have a reliable system.
1: Manny, you know, one of the things we hear often about is that OC Transpo is not financially viable right now, that there is a lot of things going on that make it difficult to achieve the things that it needs to make people like Jacob happy. You know, we've heard about uploading it to the province, but where are you, and how do you think the OC Transpo can afford the things that you're suggesting?
0: Yeah, that's a good question. So OC Transpo are what we are showing for the, we are in deficit, always going down, but we have to prioritize our city people. They have to figure out like how we are getting this money and where we are putting those money. We are just draining those money to the areas that is not working. So at least we should put the priority for what we needed here right now. Like for the buses, like we need, like this will be the first one. LRT, everyone knows that it fails most of the time. And that stage one, stage two, and we are on stage three, LRT stage three. I don't know when we are going to get
1: when
0: that.
1: When you say LRT fails most of the time, what do you mean by that?
0: So that like stage one, like we had already lots of problem. We have seen that one in summertime. If you like 3 days working, 2 days, it's mostly like it's not running, and problems are coming. So we should be getting the expert from all over the world. Even in our Canada, you can see like Western Canada, we have the system running very nice way. Our neighboring country like New York or other places, you can see that like in US, it's running very nice. Why we are not getting those people who already knows how to fix this problem? And then we should be prioritizing money like that is going to work, not for just we are doing error and trial and method.
1: Teresa, I'll go to you now, because you know, the previous council has tried many things as well, and there are some solutions in the works and some fail, but why do you think that you're able to find a solution or to bring something to the table that hasn't already been explored?
2: Well, I'm going to say that it's because of my experience in the community as a business owner, as a leader. I can get things done. It's proven. I have a proven record of getting things done, and I plan on going forward with it. I don't want to see our families suffer any longer. It's not fair to them. So I'm going to make sure that I'm going to follow through, and if we have to get checks and balances at City Hall to get things done, then that's what we're going to do.
1: And what's the solution, Tanya?
2: The solution. Teresa.
1: My apologies, Teresa.
2: The solution is getting the job done and ensuring that we get the review done and that we get Stittsville's noticed for the increase, and we have

0: infrastructure that's needed. And you know what? Transit's part of that infrastructure. And I feel that we can, as a city and as Stittsville, move forward to get it done. So,
1: and when you say it, what part is it?
0: It's all of transit for Stittsville. It's improving the transit for Stittsville. We need to get it done, and I know I can do it.
1: Okay. Tanya, what to you is the solution? I know you've talked a little bit about it, but if you were to break it down in bite-sized pieces that we can achieve this, what would it look like?
2: I think we need to look at the information that we don't have first. There's been a lot, particularly if we're talking about LRT, you know, with the maintenance issues, there's been a lot of secrecy around that. And so it's hard as an outsider to be able to know what we don't know yet. And so I think having a little bit more transparency in the system is a good starting point. And then combining that with the information that we do have, looking at the priorities and saying, where can we have the most impact?
1: What about the money piece? Because there is a problem with OC Transpo in that it doesn't have enough money to pay for the things that the citizens in this community want.
2: We do have the specter of the provincial upload, and you know, we have to make sure that communities like Stittsville, if that upload does go forward, that we need to make sure that the terms are favorable, that any of the savings that come back to transit are directed towards Stittsville, toward the infrastructure for transit, that we have the things that we need here, and that we get priority, because we're behind a lot of the city.
1: Manny, you talked about bringing in experts. Who are the people that you're talking about that could help with OC Transpo and the LRT?
3: As I mentioned, like in our neighboring country, like US, they have successful running, like in New York City is running. Why we should not be getting those contractors who already had a good practice? We should be getting from our European brothers, like what they have already running. We should be getting people from there. They are coming here. They are going to look all those issues, and they are going to fix that one. But somewhere we are missing. Our system is missing to collaborate and connect all those pieces. Otherwise, this would not be taking that much long. We are just doing the trials, and we are just trying to fix that one. That's the wastage of time. Also, for the review and getting all those things, when we are going to do the review and all the study, we had enough study. We need action. We are getting, like, after every study, we are getting this excuse. We need action now. This we have to work on. And we should have work on, like, some of that area that is going to fix the problem. We should have local shuttles that is going to work for here, for rapid shuttles to the downtown.
1: I'm going to get each of you now to do 30 seconds review of what you want to tell Jacob, and then we'll get Jacob. We have time to get Jacob to respond. But 30 seconds first to you, Teresa.
0: Jacob, I am a doer. I have been. I've kept money that was going directly to Ottawa here in Stittsville through the food bank. So I want to let you know that if we need money, we will work on it. I will collaborate with Ontario government and with the federal government. I will collaborate with anybody that's going to help Stittsville move us forward. And that's what I'm going to say to you.
1: Okay, Tanya, what about you?
2: First of all, we see you, we hear you, we understand the problem. It's time that we need to look at the solution. So whether that's more express buses, so you have a more efficient way to get downtown and back, we need to get young people like you back onto transit. And then that helps us all. It helps the people who need to drive. It helps with construction costs. We need to make sure that our youth are able to get transit, our seniors are able to get transit, our commuters are able to be on transit, because that's what we have to do moving forward. To do anything else won't work.
1: Annie, 30 seconds to you.
3: Yeah, so as I mentioned, like, we are going to work together, but we have to bring more buses on reliable time that I would be putting there. Also, there's local shuttle services that is going to connect every 15 minutes from one hub to another hub. And another tier two shuttle services that is going direct to downtown and going to university. Those are our priorities. We don't need more just like promises. We are going to put on the action.
1: Okay. Jacob, you've heard some discussion here this morning. You have three candidates. There are six others. But for these three, the question that you had was improving transit and your ability to get to your school. What did you make of the comments you heard this morning?
4: Rick, I heard a lot about, you know, the access, about money. How are we going to get the money from City Hall to Stittsville? I think a lot of the candidates are talking about, you know, they understand what my concerns are. They understand that transit isn't reliable. And, you know, the ideas of shuttles getting us to different transit hubs is a great idea, but I do believe the access of money is a concern they did bring up, which would be, I would like to see how they would get that money into Stittsville for that transit.
1: Okay. Jacob, I appreciate your time, and all of you as well. Thank you for coming by, and we're going to have more conversation as the morning goes on. Thank you very much.
0: Thank you.
2: Thank you.
3: Thank you, Jacob. Thank you, CBC.
1: That was Jacob Bronster. He lives in Stittsville and is a third-year student at Carleton University. Tanya Hine, Teresa Kadri, and Manny Sharma are all running to be Stittsville's next counselor. It's 7:28. 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

0: Morning here on CBC Radio 1. Doug's back to let us know how things are shaking out there. Hello again, Doug.
1: Correct. Well, unless shaking is the way people would like them to. If you're coming in from the East End, it's rotten. There was an earlier collision just sort of right over the Rideau River. They cleared that one up, and then there was a secondary one right at Nicholas. I'm not sure if that's causing all these problems that I'm seeing. I think basically what's happened is you've had this jolt to the traffic heading westbound downtown, and it's not going to recover because of the time of day that it is. So westbound 417 is very heavy from Walkley Road all the way into the Rideau River, so almost to Nicholas. In fact, it's also quite slow getting off the highway at Walkley, because it's not far from there. There's a very popular Tim Hortons, and that is an industrial park, so it's at a popular spot. Eastbound 417 also busy, but way out in the West End, from just east of Moody all the way in through the 416 to about Bayshore. From there, you're fine coming in. You won't have any trouble at all. So no reason to sort of take any secondary routes if you're coming in and you know anywhere east of Bayshore. The bridges between Ottawa and Gatineau, just the Champlain Bridge, a bit busy as you're arriving at Island Park Drive. Nothing really otherwise backing up those bridges coming from Gatineau. The westbound 50, briefly busy as you're approaching Maloney, so coming down from Boulevard de la Gap. And then again in the ramp, taking you to the McDonald Cartier Bridge. But the bridges, as I said, not too bad. I'm not seeing anything that's going to freak you out necessarily. Back with more, though, right after David's newscast.
0: Okay, Doug, thank you very much for that. This is Ottawa Morning live from Stittsville. We're at Ritual on Main. Come on down if you'd like. You can watch us live here too. The time now is 7:30.
2: This is CBC News. Good morning. It's mostly cloudy and 12 degrees. I'm David Giroux, and here's the latest from the CBC Ottawa newsroom. Transit experts say there's no one simple answer to why it feels like your bus is always late. Reliability at OC Transpo repeatedly topped the list of issues voters in Ottawa told CBC they want addressed. Among the problems contributing to delays and cancellations are a shortage of drivers and aging buses. Yusipa Petrunich runs the Canadian Urban Transit Research and Innovation Consortium. She says what would make the biggest difference is getting better funding from higher levels of government.
3: So I know people hate to talk about more money, but it is the truth. Transit has been desperately underfunded for years, and it's getting a little bit better, but the consistency is a problem. And so as a result, your bus doesn't come on time because there's not enough buses, there's not enough drivers, and there's not enough depot space to store the buses.
2: Many candidates this election have made promises based on uploading the LRT to a provincial agency, but there's no signed deal yet, and experts say it could take quite some time before the city sees those potential savings. Warnings about a high-risk sex offender living here in Ottawa have led to a social media frenzy. Late last month, the Ottawa Police Service issued a public safety notification. It included a photo of a man with facial tattoos. His criminal history includes a sexual offense involving a child. But some say social media posts since that warning are blurring the lines between vigilance and being a vigilante. Robin Bresnahan has the details.
4: He's the one on the TV.
5: A video recently posted to social media. The woman behind the camera yells at a man believed to be Aaron Gilpin walking through a downtown park.
4: Get the out of here, you little. Now, move!
5: Gilpin has an extensive record that includes sexual offenses. Since the police warning in late August, people across the city, from Stittsville to Centertown to Gatineau, have reported sightings.
6: Yeah, I've seen it on Facebook and stuff, things circulating. It's a little uneasy.
7: I saw it on TikTok.
8: A little bit of nervousness.
5: Michael Kempa teaches criminology at the University of Ottawa. He understands why the police notified the public.
9: They want people to be vigilant. They want people to adapt their behaviors to this risk.
5: But he says the police's responsibility shouldn't end with the warning.
9: They should be monitoring what's being said following their releases. Anything involving posting an individual's whereabouts where they're engaged in perfectly legal behavior is not illegal, but it is a form of mild vigilantism.
5: The Ottawa Police declined CBC's request for an interview. The service says it can't comment on an individual or their circumstances. Robin Bresnahan, CBC News, Ottawa.
2: And you can hear more about the social media reaction on today's episode of This is Ottawa. And you can find that wherever you get your podcasts. As of today, Ontarians 65 years and older will be able to book their flu and COVID-19 shots. The province is rolling out its first wave of its fall immunization program. Vaccines will also be available to hospital patients and staff, as well as residents and staff in long-term care homes and retirement homes. The wider rollout for all Ontarians begins in late October. Voters in Quebec are out hitting the polls. Advanced

0: Voting continues today, 1 week from Election Day in that province. Jody Applewaith spoke to people casting their ballots in the Outaouais on the weekend and has more.
1: A steady stream of voters file into a polling station in Elmer yesterday, the first day of advance voting. Claudette Levesque works for Elections Quebec, but was actually casting her own ballot.
2: It's going to be a tight race. I thought it was important to get the vote out.
1: The riding of Pontiac, which encompasses Elmer, has been a Liberal stronghold for years. The incumbent, André Fortin, has held the seat since 2014, and voter Marc Charlebois hopes he'll hold on to it.
3: He's been representing us in Quebec for a certain number of years, and he's doing well.
1: Meanwhile, others are hoping for wider change in the National Assembly. Sabrina Smith has lived in the region for 2 years.
4: I think he is probably most likely to win just based on trends and, you know, the history of this riding. But I really hope that voters think of different parties that are offering different things.
1: Some voters yesterday mentioned affordability, housing and transportation as key issues. But for Jean-Marc Gagnon, healthcare was top of the list. He's had no family physician for the past decade.
5: There's thousands and thousands of people like my age that we have no doctors.
1: Advance polling continues today from 9:30 a.m. to 8 p.m. It's the final day for those polls ahead of Election Day on October 5th. Jody Applewaith, CBC News, Gatineau.
0: The Ottawa Titans are basking in their most successful season yet, both on and off the diamond. They won their first Frontier League championship, set new attendance records, and continue to grow a fan base unlike any the league's ever seen. Emma Weller has more on what's next for the local ball club.
6: It was shoulder to shoulder at the Ottawa Stadium this weekend. Friday night was a sellout, and Saturday's championship game wasn't far off. The city was bleeding Ottawa Titans red and white, unlike any year before. Sam Katz is the team's president.
7: These fans were something no one's ever seen before in MLB-affiliated baseball. It's just crazy.
6: In the very first game of the season, the Titans broke the league attendance record, topping it again at Friday's Game 3. Because of their growth this year, the Frontier League bestowed the 2026 Commissioner's Award of Excellence on the team earlier this month. Alexander Fish has been witnessing the surge in Titans pride firsthand. He's a Day One fan who also designed the team's logos and mascot.
8: When it first started, I'd be wearing it and people like, oh, what's this?
6: But now,
8: as people come talk to me, you know, kids come and talk to me and they're like, we love Cappy.
6: Martin Boyce is the team's general manager. He says the financial gain from the playoffs will help continue that growth.
9: To have, you know, the extra revenue from these games is great long term, right, for the fan experience, because the more that we can do to improve the stadium experience and improve the fan experience, we will try to do, and this gives us more resources to do it.
6: Boyce says the staff will decide on those stadium and fan improvements during the offseason. Emma Weller, CBC News, Ottawa.
0: And that's your CBC News. Now here's Doug with a look at traffic.
10: Thank you, David. Well, it's heavy on the eastbound 417 if you're coming in from Ottawa's west end, like coming down the hill from Canada. You won't have any trouble till you get to Moody, then suddenly there's trouble. It's busy. It's heavy there, right through the 416 into the other side of Bayshore. If you're one of those folks that doesn't like to take the highway downtown, well, east of there, there's no problems. But if you're taking the secondary routes like Richmond Road heading towards the Kitsapimikan, the Richmond Road's a bit busy as you're approaching like Holly Acres, that area there, those traffic signals. But after that, it also seems fine. So does Carling heading downtown. Heading downtown from the east end, though, is seriously problematic. There was an earlier collision just right after. This is actually, it's been like three collisions in this area between the Banya Parkway and Nicholas, westbound from the 417. There's been three. The most recent one is just as you're about to cross the big bridge over the river, and it is causing awfulness. It is heavy there. Starts around Hunt Club Road. By the time you get to Walkley, it looks like it's stop and go right into the other side of the Vanier Parkway, Riverside Drive. And now it is backing up the westbound 174 as well. So folks coming in from Orleans, after Montreal Road, as you're, you know, about halfway between there and Blair, you're going to run into some traffic, and it's like that right through the split. And if you're thinking, well, it's no problem, I'll take Innes Road. Not great either. It's pretty busy there from the Blackburn Bypass right into Blair. So maybe the Sir George Tencartier Parkway is your jam. That looks like it's moving quite well. That's quite a pretty route to take as well. Just saying. A little bit busy on the Champlain Bridge as you're arriving on the Ottawa side. Same thing with the Chaudière Bridge as you're approaching the War Museum. The westbound 50 in Gatineau, not a problem this morning. It looks really quite good, actually, surprisingly so. Eastbound Boulevard des Îles-Notaires, though, thick from Saint-Germain right into the roundabouts. I'm back with more, Rebecca, in about 15 minutes.
11: Okay, Doug, thank you very much. Live from Ritual on Main in Stittsville, and right now we're looking at temperatures of about 12 degrees under mostly cloudy skies. 19 is our high today, and we've got a chance we could

0: see some showers as well. And then tonight we're down to 10 degrees and maybe some showers again. Well, as I've said this morning, we're coming to you live from Stittsville. We're at Ritual on Main Coffee House. You're welcome to come and join us in person or keep listening where you are. Now, this ward is one of only two in Ottawa's municipal election where an incumbent is not running. The other, of course, Kitchissippi. We've been hearing from voters who live here in Stittsville and have been giving them a chance to put their questions to the candidates running to represent Stittsville at City Hall. We have all nine candidates here this morning. Thanks to each and every one of them for making the trek down here. This half hour, we're talking growth. Stittsville is currently home to about 50,000 people, and the population is expected to grow even more as new developments are slated across the ward. All that construction means more pressure on city infrastructure, such as roads. The three Stittsville candidates who are joining us for this segment are Marie-Ange Einfuhl, Devin Fitzgerald O'Brien, and Chelsea Walton. Good morning to all of you.
1: Good morning.
0: But first, we've got another voter, and she is sitting next to me as well, Nancy Bogus. She's a longtime Stittsville resident, and good morning to you.
2: Good morning.
0: We've been talking, you've been living here since pre-amalgamation, I understand.
2: Correct.
0: Just how much has Stittsville changed in the years that you've been here?
2: I don't think there's enough time on your show to actually express all that, but it's been remarkable. I mean, when I speak about it, it sounds like I've lived here for 80 years, but it's just exploded, and all the changes have happened rapidly. And so there's been some great changes, but there's also been changes and growth that has, you know, I think impacted everyone, mm-hmm. and not all positive.
0: What's been the biggest impact that you've seen?
2: Well, for me, it's just that I don't believe that the thought is being given to how the roadways and the infrastructure will actually handle all these new folks who are coming in. I mean, Stittsville's great, don't get me wrong. The other thing, too, is our Main Street is sort of treated as a major thoroughfare, and it isn't. So I think there's a real problem, and I'm not really sure how everyone's going to address it when all of these approvals have already happened.
0: And for building,
2: mm-hmm. and new homes are being built, apartments are being built, and specifically on Stittsville, Maine, we've got so many condos and apartments, and they're all mostly feeding onto Main Street. Well, you know, it's overwhelms the road.
0: And we've talked a little bit about this with some previous guests, but mm-hmm. do you feel as though this is still a walkable street?
2: Not really. It is in some ways, but because of the nature of the traffic situation and the condition of the roadway, I almost never see a cyclist on the road or a scooter or a small electric motorbike, actually. Everything is on the sidewalk. So it's easy. You have to keep your eyes, as I say, in the back of your head and in front of you, and people often have, of course, their earphones in and they're not paying attention. So it's walkable, but it's limited, and it also depends on the day and the time of day.
0: Mm-hmm. And so in your mind, infrastructure here in Stittsville has not kept up with the pace of development?
2: Not in the least.
0: Okay. And so where is the solution for you in your mind? We'll talk to the candidates about this in a minute, but what are your thoughts on that?
2: My thoughts are, I know that there's just a lot of talk about the extensions and the expansion of CART, but my main concern, due to also where I live and the nature of Stittsville, Maine, is that attention also needs to be focused on Stittsville Main Street. And I realize that the improvements haven't been made to Stittsville Main Street in 36 years, 1990, pre-amalgamation, mm-hmm. and it just hasn't kept up. So I think there needs to be more of a balance, and I know approvals have already been made and so on and so forth, but I think it needs to be reviewed and looked at and sort of, is the Main Street able to deal with this? And if not, what's going to be done and how can we expedite the improvement to Stittsville, Maine?
0: So it sounds like your question today, then, if you want to just boil it down
2: Absolutely.
0: To one question for our three candidates.
2: What will you do to make sure and ensure that the approval to the Stittsville Main Street is expedited, because it's being agreed by council that it should be expedited, but I quote, in a few years. So there's no plan and there's no budget and there's no date.
0: And just so our listeners who are back home who may not be familiar with the plan you're referring to, which is it?
2: It's the, I have the names. Chelsea probably knows. It was approved.

0: By council, the improvement of Stittsville, Maine. So the sidewalks, bike path, greening, and making it a little bit more village-like, shall we say.
1: Okay, thank you for the question. We're going to go now to our candidates. We will come back to you like we did in the segment as well. Each candidate will now have 60 seconds to respond to that question, how we improve Main Street now to keep up with the demand of the community. Marie-Ange, I'll start with you. Your answer here to Nancy.
2: I would say thank you, Nancy, first of all, for the question. I believe you are totally right. Like, Stittsville is growing very fast, very quick. But now we want to know if we talk more about responsible growth, if this responsible growth is really going with Stittsville. So I believe we need a better planning for Stittsville. And that better planning, you need to take care of both things. I believe the capacity that the population here in Stittsville can take, and the infrastructure that we talk about here, is the infrastructure is there. Like we talk about roads, transit, and I live close to the main street, and I know how it takes so long to just go to the highway, and it's very a problem. So I believe that we need to talk about planning, better planning for Stittsville, and coordination. If I'm counselor, I will be about coordination, and to make sure that coordination is going with the planning that we have for Stittsville. Okay. That's what I'm going to do. Thank you.
1: Marie-Ange, thank you very much. Devin, I'll go to you. How do you respond to Nancy this morning?
3: I love Stittsville. Je t'aime Stittsville. J'adore Stittsville. So we have to fix Carp Road. We need a new road from Stittsville, Maine to the Senator Stadium. We need to bring the O-Train to the Senator Stadium. We need to fix potholes. We need to remove the wild parsnip. We need beautification on Main Street. We need a crossing walk by the school on Main Street, which we need a painted crossing walk, and we need signs for so people could cross at the school. And the other thing is we need to stop the skyscrapers. I helped moms get 4,000 signatures to stop the skyscrapers that they wanted to build on Hazeldine. We are going to put H letter holding under Section 36 of the Ontario Planning Act, which says unless there's road upgrades, we're not going to build your development in Stittsville.
1: Devin, thank you very much. Chelsea, your response to improving Main Street and keeping up with the development that's coming and the infrastructure.
4: Okay, so Nancy did a very good job summarizing the issues. Stittsville, Maine is the heart of our community, but it's a very constrained corridor. So we're seeing more and more congestion as we see growth in our community. We want to make sure people can access wonderful businesses like Ritual on Maine. So it's the public realm plan that the city is working on. And there was funding in the 2026 budget for a little bit of design work. But the next councillor, it's going to be incredibly important that we move that forward. It's going to take advocacy because there are so many competing priorities for the city. But what we need to work towards is having choice about how people travel to Stittsville Main Street. Right now, we're a very car-dependent community because our transit, as we discussed earlier, is not reliable. So that plan would upgrade our pedestrian infrastructure, cycling access. We need to make sure that people can move through the community, that we have parking access as well. So that's something that I am prepared to work on. And I think
1: we've just run out of time for this segment, but now we're going to go into the 5-minute discussion time. Well, I'll ask you some more pointed questions as well. And I do sort of in this section want to broaden out a little bit from just Main Street to in general, if that's okay, Nancy, to how do we ensure that we have the infrastructure in the roads in particular, commuting into work, all of the folks who are driving and stuck on the roads, how do we make it possible to keep up with demand and the people who are living here if we have this increase in population in Stittsville that we've seen. So Marie-Ange, what would you say to that? How do we make sure that the roads are, you know, there are on the books, there's plans to widen roads and that kind of thing, but how do you want to see things get done and how would you ensure that it does?
2: I believe in better coordination. So when you have a project, you need to have a planning and how you make sure the project is developed and was a conclusion. So I believe we need to have a better coordination and better planning. So when we are planning something, you have to make sure that the road is making part of the planning, the infrastructure is making part of the planning, and the transit is making part of the planning. It's the whole set. You cannot say that we need a growth to go, but you're missing part of the planning. So if I'm elected, I will make sure that the coordination is there. And to talk to the people, to talk to residents, to make sure that they include it in this consultation of the planning and where's the money is coming from. Yes,

0: we need development. Yes, we need that. With the charging, where's that money coming from? And where that is going to benefit the Cityville? Is going to benefit Cityville and the Cityville business or not? So it's a conversation that we need to have.
1: Devin, your thoughts, I don't know if you can focus specifically on this idea of the roads seeing a lot of pain points because of just how populated Stittsville is right now. How would you ensure that for commuters making their way across Stittsville and onto the highways can do so painlessly?
2: Well, part of the reason, like, we don't have sidewalks completed, we don't have the roads that go halfway and then aren't completed all the way, is because the developers in our area who are funding some of my competitors and I'm taking none of their donations, they wanted to build the housing, they wanted to build the buildings, but they didn't want to build the roads, they didn't want to build the sidewalks, and we're saying no, we need the roads built, we need the sidewalks built, and if you don't, we're going to put a holding on your building permit.
1: Chelsea, I want to give you a chance to respond. He made a bit of a quip there about developers and your thoughts on what the role is of the developer in ensuring that things are going smoothly in Stittsville.
3: Sure. So development brings development charge revenue into the city, and that is used to fund growth-related projects, things like the widening of Carp Road, the Robert Grant Extension, Stittsville Main Street Extension as well. So we need that funding. I think that the most important thing is to advocate for funding. That's often the biggest barrier that we see, but it's also making sure that our planning processes are moving forward smoothly, communicating transparently back to the community so that people are aware of what's happening and working with businesses as well to mitigate impacts of construction.
1: Marianne, I would like to hear your thoughts on, you talked a lot about coordination. How would what you do look different than what the current council is doing? How would you ensure that what you're doing is going to be somehow being able to see the change that you talk about?
0: Yes, absolutely. Because to be honest, I've been to places that will be part of planning, part of coordination of events. Like myself, I have an organization that I established for the past 7 years. That organization I see from the beginning to the end. So it's like you're carrying a baby. You want a baby to make sure that the baby is well done, very good. So you have to make sure you fit the planning. So a project without better planning, you'll see a chaos. So the reporting of each step is important. For the planning, you report it. For the development, was the report, and the conclusion was the report. And that cannot be done by yourself. Okay. That can be done with experts. So I'll bring experts that will talk about it and make sure that it happens.
1: We're going to give you each 30 seconds to wrap up here. Your final thoughts, Devin.
2: So you guys all know me. I got 2.5 million views on Facebook this year from my Pokemon anime store in Stittsville. And you see me at the flea market every Sunday, and you already know me, you trust me, the moms trust me in Stittsville. So you know who I am. Some of the other candidates, you don't know who they are. We remember the scandal in 2013 in John Woods with Kadri. We remember, like, Walton said she wants to intensify Hazeldene Road. And that's it.
1: Okay. I want to go now to Chelsea, if you want to tell me your final thoughts and speak to what we've heard this morning from Nancy.
3: Absolutely. So Stittsville is going to continue to grow. It's a place people want to live. It's an incredible community. So the role of the next city councilor will be ensuring that we're advocating for the investments that we need so that we can better keep pace. So there's certainly lots of work to do, but I have experience working in political offices as well as inside the city of Ottawa. I know how to navigate those processes.
1: Okay.
3: And I'm looking forward to getting to work.
1: Okay. And Marie-Ange, I'll leave it with you. 30 seconds in your response finally, just wrapping up your comments.
0: Thank you so much. I believe that we all know the problem with Stittsville, with the growth and infrastructure. If I'm the next elected councillor, I will make sure that I work with the people, consulting the people of Stittsville, the residents, and work together to make it a better planning for the future. Growth is very important, and growth is already there, but we'll make sure that it's all done properly.
1: I want to give Nancy we only have 20 seconds left, but your thoughts on what you've heard here today.
4: I think it's a bit general. I think we need to have a specific plan to get the money and to get the action in Stittsville. We don't need any more consultation. I was part of consultation years ago. It's been done. So we need to actually have action and a way to get the Stittsville Main improvements done, focused and not drowned out by everything else that's going on around it.
1: Okay.

0: Hey, Nancy, I appreciate you dropping by, and to all three of you as well. Thank you very much for this.
1: Thanks, Rebecca.
0: Nancy Bogus is a longtime resident of Stittsville. Marie-Ange Ayenfoul and Devin Fitzgerald O'Brien and Chelsea Walton are all running as city councilor candidates in Stittsville. And it is 7:54, and it's time to call back to Hallie Cottenham, who's been talking to folks about what makes Stittsville special and if it can be preserved despite the explosive growth here. Good morning to you again, Hallie.
2: Hi, Rebecca. I'm forest bathing just off of the Trans-Canada Trail along Abbott Street, where there are joggers and cyclists, all sorts of kids heading off to Sacred Heart. But a little south of me lies Shea Woods. That's where I met a woman walking her dog who shared her concerns about what you've been talking about this morning.
3: I'm Bernadine Yeo.
4: And you are here with
3: my dog, Ruby.
4: Now, we are not too far from a brand new development, houses under construction. What are your feelings about Stittsville growing?
3: Growth is important, but like keeping things like the dog park here. That's really important to me, and they just plowed a road right through it. So it concerns me that they're going to take away all the green space. Like, I see deer out here, so where do they go? Take it easy on the developments. Spread it out. Like, save some green space, for sure. Yeah, that's important to me. Mm-hmm.
0: Okay, so it sounds like green space, the loss of it is a big deal out there?
2: Yeah, and it's not just green space. I talked to this rinkside hockey dad about the kinds of resources and amenities Stittsville has.
5: I'm Derek Schroeder. If you want extra ice time, it's at 6 or 7 a.m. like we are here right now. And if you want to have opportunities for extra skating, power skating, learning to skate and anything like that, it's typically really early in the morning because the ice, all the rinks are packed. It's just the rinks are full. There's so many kids. That's the problem in this end, that it's mostly residential and there's a lot of kids. So a lot of the infrastructure gets used, which is great, but I don't think we're keeping pace with the rate of development.
4: What about swimming lessons? Have you got a story to tell about trying to get into swimming lessons?
5: We call it the swimming lesson Hunger Games for this area of the city. You have to time yourself perfectly to get on and get in a spot. If you miss it by a second in the electronics, you'll be bumped out to other times that may or may not be available. So there's not a lot of availability for swimming unless you're hyper diligent. So like someone that's busy, a busy parent, might miss it and might not get their kid in swimming lessons just because they weren't hyper diligent to the second it came online. It's a bad way to register.
0: Aside from the swimming lesson Hunger Games, Hallie, were there other quality of life issues that came up when you were talking to people?
2: Well, it's funny. I met a woman who told me that the pace of life has increased in Stittsville to the point where she moved from what had become an extremely busy development to a quieter part of town. And she was explaining to me that where she used to live, all the streets were named after yoga poses, but the pace of life was anything but zen, and that's why she moved to sort of an older part of Stittsville that was quieter.
0: Okay, we're going to talk a little bit more about this quality of life question. Hallie, thank you very much for this.
2: Thanks, Rebecca.
0: That was Hallie Cottenham reporting for us this morning. We're going to go now to Doug, who has an update for traffic for us.
6: Mm-hmm. Well, eastbound 417, busy from Moody into about Bayshore there, so not so bad on the eastbound 417, but the westbound 417 has been mired in collisions this morning. There's three of them right over the Rideau River, just west of the Vanier Parkway, but now there's one just before the 174 split and one right afterwards. So it's just slow from Hunt Club Road at times all the way into the Vanier Parkway because of that. It's also backing up the westbound 174, which is heavy, coming in from Orleans. It's busy there from just after Montreal Road right through the split. Over in Gatineau, the westbound 50, totally fine. But if you're aiming for some of the bridges, a couple of those are busy. The Champlain Bridge, the Chaudière Bridge headed towards the War Museum. It's a bit slow, but busy in the ramp heading towards McDonald-Cartier Bridge, but otherwise not too bad there. Southbound Vanier Parkway, also slow heading down towards the 417 because of that earlier collision there over the Rideau River. I'm back with more in about 10 minutes.
0: Okay, thanks very much. We're broadcasting live from Ritual on Main here in Stittsville for one more half hour. But in the meantime, we're going to check in with David Giroux.
7: Thousands of prospective students gathered in Toronto this weekend for the Ontario Universities Fair. Financial concerns were top of mind following recent provincial changes to OSAP. Canadian flags were at half mast yesterday as hundreds of police officers marched onto the lawn on Parliament Hill to honor those who have fallen in the line of duty. Three police officers from Ontario who

Current stories at cbcnews.ca is about Canada's former top soldier, Wayne Eyre, and his memoir. Former defense chief's memoir laying bare his battles with the Trudeau government. Murray Brewster has more on that on our main page. I'm Marcia Young.

0: Good morning. I'm Rebecca Zanbergen. You're listening to Ottawa Morning. We are live from Ritual on Main in Stittsville. It is Monday, September 28th. Now, people who live in this ward are trying to find the balance between their growing community and making sure it keeps its feel of a small town.
1: I think people don't want things growing too fast because then we lose that feel and then we feel like we're living in the city when we've kind of all moved here to get out of the city.
0: Is Stittsville growing too fast and losing its charm? We'll hear from the candidates running for city councillor with their take on that question and what to do about it. That's all ahead this hour. We're live from Stittsville at Ritual on Main. And right now in the city, it's partly cloudy and 13 degrees. Our high today, 19 degrees. It looks as though we will see some sunshine, but mainly cloudy today. Maybe some afternoon showers. We're down to 10 degrees tonight and then sunshine for Tuesday. A beautiful day ahead and 20 degrees. David Giroux joins us now from the CBC Ottawa newsroom back in the studio. Good morning.
2: Good morning. Transit reliability is an issue that's top of mind for many voters, and it comes down to much more than predictable traffic patterns with transit agencies in Ottawa. In fact, right across Canada, struggling under funding shortfalls, fluctuating ridership, and a lack of both vehicles and staff. Elise Skura will take a closer look at that issue at the bottom of the clock. And the Ottawa Titans' pride is strong in the city following their record-breaking season. The team was crowned the Frontier League champions Saturday night for the first time in franchise history, and they also broke yet another attendance record over the weekend. Emma Weller is going to have more on that story in my full newscast at 8:30.
0: Okay, David, thank you very much. And Doug is in, of course, in the cafe, obviously, because we're in Stittsville here this morning.
3: I'm oot in a boot, as they say.
0: Yes, you are.
3: Yeah. It's like the best commute I've had in years.
0: Yeah, you live in Stittsville.
3: Yeah.
0: Yeah, you know this community.
3: I was tempted to walk.
0: How long would that have taken you?
3: About 20 minutes, probably.
0: I mean, that's a good temptation.
3: Then you have to walk back, though.
0: You do. Mm-hmm.
3: So, no, not for me. It's too, at least you don't have to worry about your safety out here.
0: It's true. Okay.
3: Maybe coyotes. Westbound 417, some sort of curse has befallen that this morning. There's been just a whole cluster of collisions there between the 174 split and the Vanier Parkway or the Rideau River. Still dealing with, I think, three earlier ones. So the westbound 417 gets heavy right at Hunt Club Road, and by the time you get to Walkley, it's like crawling. Like stop and go and pass the 174 split, and it's really heavy from there because not only are you backing up the 417, you're backing up the 174, which is slow from Montreal Road right through the split. This isn't a 174 problem. This is a 417 problem. So it's really heavy all the way into the Vanier Parkway. It's also affecting the Vanier Parkway and Riverside. So Riverside is heavy coming up from like the hospital link, like around Unpleasant Park, slow all the way up to the 417, and then slow southbound from Vanier down through Overbrook right to the 417. Eastbound 417 is behaving this morning. It's fine. It's just busy from Moody into about Bayshore. Otherwise, it looks good. And those secondary routes, if you don't like taking the highway, like Richmond Road and the Kitsibimikan, that all looks great this morning. Champlain Bridge is busy headed towards Island Park Drive, though, but the Kitsibimikan fine, so is Island Park. The other bridge is a little bit busy is the McDonald Cartier Bridge heading into Lower Town. That's the truck route, and it's also, got construction and lane reduction, so no shock there. Anyway, I'm back with more in about 15, 20 minutes.
0: Okay, Doug, thank you very much, and the time now is 8:13. Well, as you've been hearing this morning, we're coming to you live from Stittsville. It's one of only two wards in Ottawa's municipal election where an incumbent is not running. And we've been talking to voters who live here and giving them a chance to put their questions to the candidates running to represent Stittsville at City Hall. We have all nine candidates here this morning. So in our last half hour, we're going to be focusing on quality of life in Stittsville. We've heard from a lot of people who live here about what makes this community special. Some say it has a small town feel while still having the services and amenities you need every day. But is that starting to get lost as the community grows? The three Stittsville candidates who are joining us for this segment are Paul Meek, Chatel Narwhal, and Kevin Poy. But first, we're going to go and hear from our last voter on the show, Sasha Jimenez joins us now. She's French is your last name as well.

0: My apologies. She's a Stittsville resident and owner of Bird Girl Arts Studio on Main Street. Good morning to you.
1: Good morning, Rebecca.
0: So I understand you're a pretty new resident to Stittsville. Why did you choose this community?
1: My partner works for the military, so we have the fun, exciting life of not really knowing wherever we're going to live all the time.
0: Okay, that's one easy way to say it. And when you settled in Stittsville, what did you think?
1: It was really wonderful. We looked probably in every single neighborhood in the Ottawa area, and considering commute for both of us, a life for our kids, what we want our life to look like. Like, we fought really hard to not move to Toronto, and so we were lucky to be able to come to Ottawa. And I love everything Ottawa has to offer. So I feel like Stittsville is so adjacent to everything that we benefit from inside of the city, even though this is still Ottawa, while having a walkable life a little bit here.
0: A little bit.
1: Yeah. I mean, I'm 5 minutes from here too.
0: Okay. Okay.
1: Nice.
0: It sounds like you do have some concerns about the quality of life that you're able to maintain in Stittsville.
1: I mean, for me, it is really lovely and wonderful. It's interesting to see the development happen and hope that it's guided in a way that is sustainable for all of us, because I really believe in communities remaining open. I mean, if I moved here for a reason that's like attractive to me, then I hope that our community remains attractive to other people. I don't want to live somewhere where we say, like, you know, no more growth, no more development. Like,
0: sure.
1: People need places to live.
0: Mm-hmm. And so are you finding that pace of growth and maintaining the quality of life that you moved here for is in position well with each other? Like, is it in concert with one another?
1: I think, you know, it's hard to say in just a quick moment. Time will tell. We have a lot of new development happening. We also have businesses taking over spaces that have been vacant for a long time on Stittsville, Maine. So to see that life kind of start to build and come to fruition, the amount of women-owned businesses on Stittsville, Maine is really amazing. And so that means, like, I'm more apt to keep my money here. I want to stay supporting the businesses on this street, because I'm so excited to see who's investing in our city, and I want to keep it that way.
0: So as I look at the coffee shop window here, you do see traffic going by pretty quickly, and a lot of it. And so we've heard from some other people that they were concerned that this is being used, and it is kind of a main thoroughfare to get across Stittsville. Is that a concern to you at all, the pace at which the cars are able to travel down this road? And some said it doesn't feel as walkable as it once did.
1: I mean, to me, I still feel like this is Ottawa. Isn't the pace of cars all over Ottawa a lot? I don't really like to separate Stittsville and say, when I have conversations with people like, oh, you should come out to my studio, they're like, oh, you're in Stittsville. I've come all the way from Ottawa. I'm like, you haven't left. We're still here. So I think that it's hard to set ourselves aside and say, like, we shouldn't have that same traffic everyone else has. Like, we're lovely, but we're not, like, so special, you know? Like,
0: not precious.
1: No, we should, like, share in the burdens of our city.
0: Mm-hmm.
1: And if that means more people and more traffic, it just means, how do we manage it better?
0: Okay, so if managing it is key here, do you think Stittsville has managed it well so far?
1: Girl, I am not running for counselor. Let me tell you, I do not have the answer.
0: Fair.
1: I am glad to be here and listen to everyone else's opinion.
0: Okay, so what is your question then for the candidates?
1: I guess my question is, as our community continues to grow and evolve, what is the plan that benefits all aspects of our community, like all areas, you know, people who have been here for 20, 30 years, people who have grown up here, or new people who say, like, if I live in Stittsville, my life actually could be a little bit better to be in that community, because I do think this is a great community to live in. So how do we find progress? How do we keep our doors open to everyone who wants to be here while still finding a comfortable way of life?
0: Okay. We're going to go to our candidates to answer that question, and we'll come back to you, Sasha, at the end. But you each have 60 seconds, as you know, to respond to Sasha's question. And we're going to start off with Paul Meek. Tell us your thoughts. How do we sort of maintain the quality of life that the community enjoys in Stittsville while allowing others to come in and, of course, partake in what it is to live in Stittsville?
2: Yeah, I think that this is a mix of the council working with, you know, a lot of the residents. One of the things we really benefit on is we've got a lot of really great volunteers that do some independent things. The biggest thing that we've got in our neighborhood is the Butter Tart Festival, which was a few weeks ago, and it's run by a local person in, you know, here in Stittsville. So it's a mix of the residents, whether they've been here for 20, 30 years, or, you know, people that are just new to the neighborhood. It's coming together and doing things together as a community, because it's not just from the

0: top down from City Hall working on it. We've got some beautiful trails here. We've got some beautiful parks. But those, the thing I hear when I'm going to the doors is people saying, I want more events and I want more ways to engage with the community, whether it's the multicultural festival, things like that where we can come out. There was a small little thing done yesterday at the farmer's market, which is somebody set up a nice little chess table. And this is not my idea. It's an idea I heard from a resident saying, isn't that great that we can just go out and meet a new neighbor and play a game of chess in the park?
1: Okay.
0: So it's small little things like that that keep that small town charm that we're all striving for, that we've had, and that can keep going forward.
1: Okay, Paul, thank you very much. Tal, what is your thought on how we maintain the quality of life that drew people here in the first place, but also seeing the growth that we're seeing?
2: So quality of life is basically when basics work. So that means we are not losing hours in traffic. We are not waiting for a no-show bus. We are not spending months looking for basic doctors. Quality of life is not an evening spent in the back seat while kids and, you know, adults can be in different rec facilities or parks, or just chit-chatting with their neighbors or volunteering for different events. Quality of life is not the extra cost on the garbage bags. Quality of life is no sidewalks in some cases. You know, it's not poor life, poor roads. So evolution was initially, it happened and it kept on happening to improve our chances of a better life. But even in today's century, we think we can do better.
1: Okay. We'll talk more about this, but Kevin, you've got 60 seconds now to respond to Sasha as well.
3: Yeah, no, I mean, a lot of people here have moved here to Sitsville because they want to enjoy the life that we have here. And a lot of them were told that, you know, you'd have access to transit or you'd have access to park space, but that's not materializing right now, right? It's not keeping pace. And that's the key thing that I think we need to be approaching, is ensuring that those things are coming in to support people. So that's why in this election, I'm pushing for a bus station here in Sitsville to improve transit, get people access to that. I was just knocking on doors in Succession Court yesterday, and they were talking about how Fringewood Park is not keeping up with the size of the community anymore, or Crossway Park is not keeping the size. So we need to be looking at ensuring that we're accommodating the new populations that are coming in and welcoming them with the services and amenities and infrastructure they need here.
1: Okay, thank you very much. We'll spend 5 minutes now sort of chatting together about some of your ideas. Paul, you talked a lot about sort of residents and community itself coming together and contributing to the feel that people want. But how much do you think a councillor has in ensuring that stuff is maintained in the way that someone like Sasha can feel like she has the quality of life?
0: I think the council absolutely has to be the lead on that. You know, it's an old-fashioned term, but it's got to lead by example. One of the most popular, one of the biggest things we have is that multicultural festival. Because Sitsville has changed a lot within the 24 years that I've been here. And people want to get to know the neighbors and want to learn about new cultures. So I think the council has to take that lead in terms of, creating those opportunities where we can meet our new neighbors. One of the big things we've got going, that's the existing councilors talk about next weekend, is the new Fernbank District Park. And it's going to, obviously heavily focused on recreation, but it's going to have some fantastic new things like a cricket pitch, which Sitsville's never seen, and a football field, splash pad, skateboard park, really engaging lots of different cultures and lots of different demographics within the community, which is a way for the community to come out and engage with each other. So I think the councillor definitely needs to take the lead on that. And then there's some good examples of things that are happening that as the next councillor, I will definitely continue those things because there's some really good momentum in that direction.
1: Chatel, you sort of defined what quality of life means. How do you arrive at a quality of life in Sitsville that will benefit everyone?
2: So basically work with the OC Transpo, fix our buses which are not showing up. For the traffic problem, that's going to act as a solution because some of the people want to take the transit right now. For the rec facilities, and Paul is right on that, but the only concern that I have is Fernbank District Park was proposed in 2009. People are still living here with one rec center, and that is impacting, degrading their quality of life because they do not have access to basic services. And we need to have all these priority projects which are laid out, in all different plans to arrive with the growth that is happening here. And that alone, it would not happen alone with advocacy. The council, he or she, in my case, as the next councillor, hopefully, we have to lead to deliver results. Hold the system accountable if they're not delivering publicly. And that would be my plan for it.
1: Okay, Kevin, you talked about having a bus station.

0: here, and you also talked about how green spaces, parks, are not keeping pace. Talk to me a little bit more about how those two things are instrumental in someone's quality of life.
1: No, absolutely. I mean, you know, we've been hearing a lot of horror stories, for example, with transit, about students trying to get to class or get to exams on time by taking bus, but they just can't. It's just not working out here in Stittsville, and that's why I think fundamentally the thing we're missing when it comes to transit is a bus station, something that can act as a central transit hub in the community and allow us to have those direct routes downtown, those connections to neighboring communities, and better local coverage here within Stittsville. And then when it comes to park space, I mean, Crossway Park, for example, only has about 4 swings for a massive neighborhood that's up there. That's not enough for the kids that want to play there, the number of families that are enjoying that move there because of that availability, that quality of life that they're looking for. So those are the key things that are really impacting people and that people have expressed as concerns, as we've, I think all the candidates have heard, as we've knocked on doors in this election.
0: Paul, you've talked a lot about community events and how those are helpful in bringing communities together, but just talk to me a little bit about some of the infrastructure things that you think would be important if you want to maintain a quality of life that is satisfying.
2: Absolutely. The transit obviously is a massive topic. Kevin and I, the transit hub is a fantastic idea. I think it needs to be back to basics, and boiling down to the simplest thing right now is getting the bus to show up on time. People are saying, look, the commute is one thing, but if when I can't get my connecting train or bus, it messes up my day. So this is one of those back to basics. It's because it's we need to get faith back in the system. If we can get people to believe, hey, the bus is going to show up on time, I can make my commute, I think we'll get people back in the system, and then we'll see where the pressure points are. Okay, we need another shuttle here. We need another express here. Until we have people believing in the system, they're not going to buy into the system. So that's, you know, from the infrastructure point of view in transit, that's the basic thing we need to figure out.
0: Okay, and Chatel, what would you say in your last 30 seconds to Sasha?
3: So affordability is a big part of quality of life. We live in a very affordable times. Residents are paying privately for services, which also they pay publicly already. Take transit for an example. We're already paying for transit, but people are not able to use it. To improve quality of life for people, we also need to look at how the council can help with basic affordability for people.
0: Okay. And Kevin, to you, what your response to Sasha?
1: Yeah, I guess I'll also take the opportunity to talk and touch point on when Sasha was talking, or when you guys were talking about walkability. I mean, and that's why I'm also pushing for a Vision Zero action plan in this election to get the, you know, missing infrastructure when it comes to sidewalks, cycling infrastructure in place, because that's also part of the quality of life and part of that vibe here in Stittsville, is being able to walk around and enjoy the commute, or bike around and enjoy that commute, stop in at a shop on Stittsville Main Street. That isn't there right now. It's not the safest to be able to travel around, and that's something I want to improve, to empower people to be able to take that option to bike, walk around, community and enjoy it themselves and see it for themselves.
0: Okay, and Paul, just one last word to Sasha, to your rounding up your thoughts here.
2: Yeah, I think we can all agree that, you know, having it be more walkable, have it be more, you know, opportunities for you to enjoy your bike. This is a very active part of the city, and I totally agree with what Sasha was saying. We are part of the city. We're not outside the city. And, you know, being able to engage the trails and engage the streets, Stittsville Main, as we talked about in the last session, we would all love to see that better for cyclists and pedestrians going forward.
0: Okay. Sasha, what do you make of what you heard here this morning about, you know, girl, you're not running for city councilor, but what did you think of how they did in those responses?
4: I think that there is a lot of good work potentially ahead. I agree that, you know, we have to start a little bit small while trying to build big too. Like, an immediate transit center is not the answer to a question, because that's a lot of years in the future that won't solve anything right now. But could that be in works alongside of pushing for bus at the same time, timings being better and being improved? Yes. And I think alongside those infrastructure issues that you guys are dealing with, also, yeah, addressing our community and encouraging our community to continue to support over complaints, you know, instead of saying like, oh, I just couldn't possibly come there. It's too trafficky. What if we just say like, this is our city, and we also embrace the challenges along with the beautiful things it offers, so that we can continue to see wonderful things happen here. So I wish you all good luck with that, and I'm excited to see what comes from this election.
0: Okay. Sasha, Paul, Chatel, and Kevin, thank you very much for joining us.
2: Thank you.
5: Thank you. Thank you.
0: Sasha Jimenez French is a Stittsville resident and owner of Bird Girl Art Studio on Main Street. Paul Meek, Chatel Narwhal, and Kevin Hua are running for city councilor in Stittsville. It's 8:29. Doug's back to let us know how things are out there on the roads.
6: Well, not so bad for coming in from Ottawa's west end. Eastbound 417 busy there from Holly Acres area and through the 416. 16 just past Bayshore to a Pinecrest. Earlier collision just approaching the 416, but it's not really causing too many problems. Unlike

0: Like the ones on the westbound 417 out in the east end. There's been a whole bunch of them there this morning. Still very slow from on the westbound 417 from Hunt Club Road in through Walkley and Innes and past the 174 split right into, but Vanier Parkway, Riverside. In fact, it's so slow there that both northbound Riverside and southbound Vanier Parkway are having a difficult time getting onto the highway. There's also a collision westbound on Coventry Road right in front of the Ball Diamond there where the Titans were playing. The westbound 174 is backed up because of the collision that the 174 split backed up to Montreal Road. I'm back after the news.
1: Okay, thanks very much. And the time is 8:30.
2: This is CBC News. Good morning. It's partly cloudy and 13 degrees. I'm David Giroux, and here's the latest from the CBC Ottawa newsroom. Transit reliability has rocketed to the top of many voters' lists of priorities this election.
3: It never shows up. It's completely unreliable.
4: Constantly am I struggling with it being pushed back.
5: Crowded bus, it's late or doesn't show up at all.
6: They just don't show up. It says it's scheduled, but then it's not.
2: CBC Ottawa is taking a deep dive into the issues most important to you when choosing a new mayor and council. Here's Elise Skuro with a look at why it feels like your bus never shows up on time.
7: Standing at the stop, checking your phone, and finding that bus that's meant to have rolled up 5 minutes ago still has not arrived. It's all too familiar a scenario for OC Transpo riders, but why? To get to the answer, we need to step back.
8: It works!
7: That was then-Transit Chair Alan Hubley on board the first LRT train 7 years ago. It was working then, but it has been a bumpy ride since. And with the focus and funds going to fix those rail problems, bus reliability has suffered, including the loss of many express routes. The bus-only transitway was torn up to make room for rail. Now buses are more susceptible to traffic, including a surge of public servants heading back downtown.
9: It takes time to scale service. So.
7: Transit consultant David Cooper.
9: We haven't had a predictability of how people are going to return back to work.
7: The pandemic rocked ridership numbers, affecting the bottom line. It also made it harder to get new electric buses, with companies struggling with supply chains. And now old diesel have been on the road far too long. The University of Toronto's Maddie Simiatiki says cities that did not raise taxes with inflation are now feeling the pinch.
10: We paid for those tax freezes by delaying and deferring maintenance, and now the bill has come due.
7: They agree solutions will take time. So if candidates promise a fix that's fast and easy, give it a hard look. Elise Skuro, CBC News, Ottawa.
2: As of today, Ontarians 65 and older will be able to book their flu and COVID-19 shots. The province is rolling out its first wave of its fall immunization program. Vaccines will also be available to hospital patients and staff, as well as residents and staff in long-term care homes and retirement homes. The wider rollout for all Ontarians begins in late October. Voters in Quebec are out hitting the polls. Advance voting continues today, 1 week away from Election Day in that province. Jody Applewaith spoke to people casting their ballots in the Outaouais on the weekend and has more.
11: A steady stream of voters file into a polling station in Elmer yesterday, the first day of advance voting. Claudette Levesque works for Elections Quebec, but was actually casting her own ballot.
12: It's going to be a tight race. I thought it was important to get the vote out.
11: The riding of Pontiac, which encompasses Elmer, has been a Liberal stronghold for years. The incumbent, André Fortin, has held the seat since 2014, and voter Marc Charlebois hopes he'll hold on to it.
13: He's been representing us in Quebec for a certain number of years, and he's doing well.
11: Meanwhile, others are hoping for wider change in the National Assembly. Sabrina Smith has lived in the region for 2 years.
14: I think he is probably most likely to win just based on trends and, you know, the history of this riding. But I really hope that voters think of different parties that are offering different things.
11: Some voters yesterday mentioned affordability, housing and transportation as key issues. But for Jean-Marc Gagnon, healthcare was top of the list. He's had no family physician for the past decade.
15: There's thousands and thousands of people like my age that we have no doctors.
11: Advance polling continues today from 9:30 a.m. to 8 p.m. It's the final day for those polls ahead of Election Day on October 5th. Jody Applewaith, CBC News, Gatineau.
2: The Ottawa Titans are basking in their most successful season yet, both on and off the diamond. They won their first Frontier League championship, set new attendance records, and continue to grow a fan base unlike any the league's ever seen. Emma Weller has more on what's next for the local ball club.
1: It was shoulder to shoulder at the Ottawa Stadium this weekend. Friday night was a sellout, and Saturday's

0: championship game wasn't far off. The city was bleeding Ottawa Titans red and white, unlike any year before. Sam Katz is the team's president.
1: These fans were something no one's ever seen before in MLB-affiliated baseball. It's just crazy.
0: In the very first game of the season, the Titans broke the league attendance record, topping it again at Friday's Game 3. Because of their growth this year, the Frontier League bestowed the 2026 Commissioner's Award of Excellence on the team earlier this month. Alexander Fish has been witnessing the surge in Titans pride firsthand. He's a day one fan who also designed the team's logos and mascot.
2: When it first started, I'd be wearing it and people like, oh, what's this?
0: But now,
2: people come and talk to me, you know, kids come and talk to me and they're like, we love Cappy.
0: Martin Boyce is the team's general manager. He says the financial gain from the playoffs will help continue that growth.
3: To have, you know, the extra revenue from these games is great long term, right, for the fan experience, because the more that we can do to improve the stadium experience and improve the fan experience, we will try to do, and this gives us more resources to do it.
0: Boyce says the staff will decide on those stadium and fan improvements during the offseason. Emma Weller, CBC News, Ottawa.
4: 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Now here's Doug with one last look at your morning traffic.
5: Thank you, David. Well, still problematic coming in from Ottawa's east end because of a flurry of earlier collisions on the westbound 417 around the Vanier Parkway. So the Vanier Parkway, not so bad. Well, a little bit slow heading down to the 417, but northbound Riverside is a mess. Really heavy there from just north of Smythe all the way up to the highway. The westbound 417 heavy at times from Hunt Club Road all the way into the Vanier Parkway. It's backing up the 174, which is slow from Montreal Road right to and through the split. The eastbound 417, not as bad as the westbound 417, but it is busy from Holly Acres into the other side of Bayshore. I'm back again this afternoon on All in a Day shortly after 3 o'clock.
6: Rebecca? Okay, Doug, thanks very much. It has been a real treat to be out here in Stittsville this morning for a live broadcast, meeting the candidates for this ward and talking with voters. There are 23 other wards. Find out more about those two, if you like, on our election coverage at CBC News Ottawa, streaming on your phone when you want it. Thanks to Abby Sizer McIntosh and the staff at Ritual on Main for having us this morning. Thanks to all the candidates and guests, and thanks to you for popping in or tuning in this morning. Thanks to our CBC crew for all the hard work getting us here and live from Stittsville. Shout out to Sophia. We're back tomorrow. The Current is up next.

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1: 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Coming up in an hour, it's Q.
2: About 25 years ago, Cardinal Official's Firestarter Volume 1 became maybe the most influential Canadian hip-hop record ever. Now he's releasing Volume 2. Cardi will be here to tell you why it was time for a sequel and how his life as a kid was changed by a James Brown impersonator.
3: This is CBC News. Good morning. It's partly cloudy and 7 degrees. I'm David Giroux, and here's the latest from the CBC Ottawa newsroom. All of Ontario's major education unions are holding strike votes in November. The Union for Secondary School Teachers announced Friday that its members will vote in November. They join the four other major education unions, including the ones representing elementary teachers and Catholic teachers, in scheduling strike votes that month. Marianne Larson is an education researcher, former teacher, and school board trustee. She says the strike votes don't mean strikes are imminent. Instead, they're an indication that bargaining has reached a crucial stage.
4: The strike votes are the members' indication to their union about whether they would be willing to go on strike if need be. And essentially, what a strike vote does is it gives leverage for bargaining and negotiations.
3: Education contracts expired at the end of August. Negotiations stalled as the Ontario Labour Relations Board decides on a dispute between unions and the government on which issues should be bargained centrally and which should be left to local unions and school boards. This weekend, Toronto played host to the Ontario Universities Fair. Thousands of hopeful high school students were out to learn more about their post-secondary options, but many were also wondering how they're going to pay for it, especially with the province's recent changes to OSAP. Tyler Cheese has more.
5: I'm going to have to go into debt, and that's going to be harder when I actually end up start working.
6: Grade 11 student Connor Piper Merritt came to the university fair to explore what each school had to offer. But he's also thinking about how the cost of post-secondary education could affect his future.
5: If it's more debt, then that's more pressure.
6: The current school year is the first to reflect the province's OSAP updates, which reduces the amount of grant money students can receive from a maximum of 85% to 25%. It's left some students to scramble additional funds together and has deterred others from enrolling altogether. Heather Lane, executive director of the Ontario University's Application Center, says she's interested to see how much of an impact there's been on application numbers.
7: The deadline for high school students to apply is in mid-January. And so then in January, we have a sense of whether there's been an impact on the number of students that apply.
6: In a statement, the Ministry of Colleges and Universities defended the province's decision, noting the previous OSAP system had become unsustainable and that several financial aid programs remain in place to support low-income students. It also pointed to the province's recent $6.4 billion investment in the post-secondary sector. Tyler Cheese, CBC News, Toronto.
3: Recently released court records in Project South provide new details on how some Toronto police officers were surveilled for months. Last fall, investigators allegedly observed some of the officers that were charged drinking and doing drugs in vehicles at least 9 times. The documents don't say what, if any, actions York investigators took if the officers appeared impaired. Retired Toronto homicide cop Hank Idzinga worked on many projects with wiretaps and surveillance during his career.
8: You start intercepting calls, you're intercepting evidence of criminal behavior on a daily basis, and it's up to you to decide what to do about it. But the one factor that supersedes everything is that public safety factor.
3: In a statement, York Police said public safety was a primary consideration throughout Project South, but wouldn't comment on what steps they took while the case is before the courts. Police in Toronto and Kingston are both warning of recent distraction thefts involving fake jewelry. Police in Toronto say a victim had their necklace stolen after a suspect approached them asking for directions before embracing the victim and replacing their necklace with a fake chain. Meanwhile, police in Kingston say another victim was approached by two people in a black SUV, one of whom offered the victim a rose. Kingston police say the suspect then removed two gold necklaces and a Medic Alert bracelet from the victim and replace them with imitation jewelry. Two of Canada's Conservative premiers will share a stage today in Calgary as they talk energy. Alberta Premier Danielle Smith and Ontario Premier Doug Ford will discuss how to best get Canada's natural resources to market. Now here's your forecast for Ottawa.

remind me that I missed them. Like I missed it all. I visited them lots as they were growing up, but I didn't get to, you know. So that's the hardest. And the hard, you know, there's people in me.

I'm David Giroux, and here's an update from the CBC Ottawa Newsroom. Transit reliability has rocketed to the top of many voters' lists of priorities this election.

0: 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Occasionally, an old advertising campaign is brought back, even if it has been off the air for decades. Sometimes it's nostalgic.
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0: And sometimes it's just not controversial anymore. 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
3: About 25 years ago, Cardinal Official's Firestarter Volume 1 became maybe the most influential Canadian hip-hop record ever. Now he's releasing Volume 2. Cardi will be here to tell you why it was time for a sequel and how his life as a kid was changed by a James Brown impersonator.
4: This is CBC News. Good morning. It's mostly cloudy and 16 degrees. I'm David Giroux, and here's the latest from the CBC.

0: KNC Ottawa Newsroom. Some parents of school-aged children are unsettled by news that education unions will hold strike votes in November. However, an education consultant tells CBC News it's just the next step in the bargaining process. The Ontario Secondary School Federation announced Friday its members will hold November strike votes. They join the other four major education unions, including the ones representing elementary school teachers and Catholic teachers, in scheduling strike votes that month. Marianne Larson is an education researcher and former teacher. She says the strike votes don't mean teacher strikes will necessarily happen.
1: What it means is if the negotiations fall apart, they will go on strike. So it's leverage for the bargaining committee to be able to reach a settlement. And my understanding, being involved in these kinds of issues, is that's what everybody wants. They want to reach a settlement, and this is just a step in that process.
0: Larson says class sizes and access to more education supports are key issues in the negotiations. A new book from Canada's former top soldier says he considered quitting several times as he battled the Trudeau government over military misconduct, defense spending, and support for Ukraine. As Murray Brewster explains, retired General Wayne Ayres' candid memoir recounts political clashes, and frustration with the federal government's inability to make decisions at the speed of war.
2: You got to be very careful as a military leader about resigning. You can fall on your sword, but generally it hurts and you can only do it once.
3: Retired General Wayne Ayres served as the country's chief of the defense staff from early 2021 to mid-2024. A tumultuous time, punctuated by a pandemic, a war in Ukraine, and a sexual misconduct crisis within the Canadian military. It was over the misconduct crisis that at one point he felt thrown under the bus by former Deputy Prime Minister Chrystia Freeland and Prime Minister Justin Trudeau. They had publicly criticized his decision to retain a senior military officer for socializing with a former top soldier under misconduct investigation. In a phone call with Trudeau, Ayres started to resign, but the Prime Minister pulled him back. It was the first of several battles, notably over the speed of decision-making in aid to Ukraine and defense spending. Ultimately, he chose to stay. Murray Brewster, CBC News, Ottawa.
0: Counterterrorism police in the UK are questioning five men. Officials say all of the men are British nationals. Explosives were found in three vans parked near the Royal Air Force Base Fairford early yesterday. That base is being used by the U.S. military in its war against Iran. Officials say they were tipped off by a member of the public. Crystal Gomansing has the latest.
4: A member of the public in the area of the airbase called police early Sunday morning to report suspicious vehicles and a number of men. Counterterrorism police say the five men currently being held for offenses under the Explosives Act and on suspicion of preparing a terrorist act are in their 20s. British nationals living in London. Officers, however, have still not said if they were a rogue group or a terrorism cell that had their attack foiled. Nigel Inkster is the former director of operations at the British intelligence service MI6.
5: You know, if they're not a very professional group, then quite likely that they will be compromising digital trail.
4: President Donald Trump claimed yesterday the U.S. and the U.K. had been jointly monitoring an attack plot.
6: We know all about him and you'll be hearing about it very soon. We caught him.
4: However, British officials have not confirmed this. The U.K. threat level remains at severe, meaning an attack is highly likely. Crystal Gomansing, CBC News, London.
0: The number of confirmed Ebola cases in the Democratic Republic of Congo is now above 8,000. Nearly 4,000 people have died from the outbreak in the Central African nation. It is the deadliest outbreak in the Congo's history. On Friday, the World Health Organization said the outbreak had spread to two new health zones. They border South Sudan. And that's your CBC News. Now here's your forecast for Ottawa. Mainly cloudy today, a 40% chance of showers this afternoon, and a high of 19. Mainly cloudy tonight with a 40% chance of showers early this evening, a low of 10 degrees overnight. Tomorrow, mainly sunny and a high of 20. On Wednesday, a mix of sun and cloud and a high of 23. On Thursday, cloudy with a 30% chance of showers and a high of 23. Cloudy on Friday and a high of 20.
7: Hey, I'm Tom Power. Welcome to Q. Even though Cardinal Official is one of Canada's greatest rappers, one of its best-selling, even though his music brought Canadian hip-hop

that have to take place before I can even think about creating the song or taking the time out to write the song, record the song. Everything that I'm doing, I think I've defined success as doing what you love with the people that you love. And in order for me to still participate in music and have my goals and my definitions of success all line up, not just business.

David Giroux, and here's an update from the CBC Ottawa newsroom. Early voting has started in Quebec's provincial election. Today is the second day of advance polling after voters were given their first chance to cast ballots early yesterday. Over the weekend, talks of possible U.S. interference in the election dominated the conversation on the campaign trail. The U.S. is cutting tariffs on billions of dollars worth of goods from China. U.S. Trade Representative Jameson Greer says the deal could help secure market access for U.S. farmers and businesses while lowering prices for consumers. China says tariffs on many products will be lowered to what's known as most favored nation levels. NVIDIA has unveiled a new security platform it says can stop artificial intelligence agents from going rogue. The chipmaker says that its open agent safety platform includes open source software that sets boundaries for AI agents. More news at 11. 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

If you're the parents of a teenager, or maybe you're a teenager yourself, first off, you're a pretty cool teenager if you're listening to Q. But I would say you would know that this phase of life can be pretty intense.

0: Spring from Thunder Queens from their latest album, Deep Below, which is out everywhere now. That is it for us today. Thank you so much for listening. My name is Tom Power. We'll see you soon. Later on.
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5: Okay, look, Netflix's new Willy Wonka spinoff is getting panned by critics. They say the show undermines the original book's anti-greed message. Also, they're calling it out for using AI to recreate Gene Wilder's voice. You'll hear why this version of the actor doesn't work.
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7: Good morning. It's mostly cloudy and 16 degrees. I'm David Giroux, and here's the latest from the CBC Ottawa newsroom. All of Ontario's major education unions are holding strike votes in November. The Union for Secondary School Teachers announced Friday that its members will vote in November. They'll join the other four major education unions, including the ones representing elementary school teachers and Catholic teachers, in scheduling strike votes that month. Marianne Larson is an education researcher, former teacher, and school board trustee. She says the strike votes don't mean that strikes are imminent. Instead, they're an indication that bargaining has reached a crucial stage.
8: The strike votes are the members' indication to their union about whether they would be willing to go on strike if need be. And essentially, what a strike vote does is it gives leverage for bargaining and negotiations.

0: Education contracts expired at the end of August. Negotiations stalled as the Ontario Labour Relations Board decides on a dispute between unions and the government on which issues should be bargained centrally and which should be left to local unions and school boards. This weekend, Toronto played host to the Ontario Universities Fair. Thousands of hopeful high school students were out to learn more about their post-secondary options, but many were also wondering how they're going to pay for it, especially with the province's recent changes to OSAP. Tyler Cheese has more.
1: I'm going to have to go into debt, and that's going to be harder when I actually end up start working.
2: Grade 11 student Connor Piper Merritt came to the university fair to explore what each school had to offer. But he's also thinking about how the cost of post-secondary education could affect his future.
1: If it's more debt, then that's more pressure.
2: The current school year is the first to reflect the province's OSAP updates, which reduces the amount of grant money students can receive from a maximum of 85% to 25%. It's left some students to scramble additional funds together and has deterred others from enrolling altogether. Heather Lane, executive director of the Ontario University's Application Centre, says she's interested to see how much of an impact there's been on application numbers.
3: The deadline for high school students to apply is in mid-January. And so then in January, we have a sense of whether there's been an impact on the number of students that apply.
2: In a statement, the Ministry of Colleges and Universities defended the province's decision, noting the previous OSAP system had become unsustainable and that several financial aid programs remain in place to support low-income students. It also pointed to the province's recent $6.4 billion investment in the post-secondary sector. Tyler Cheese, CBC News, Toronto.
0: Two of Canada's Conservative premiers will share a stage today in Calgary as they talk energy. Alberta Premier Danielle Smith and Ontario Premier Doug Ford will discuss how to best get Canada's natural resources to market. Ford has publicly disagreed with Smith's opposition to using oil as leverage in the U.S. trade war, but they do agree that more oil needs to flow within Canada. The alleged rape of a 17-year-old girl in Delhi is reigniting the issue of sexual violence in India. Women in that country have long faced safety issues. The government has passed legal reforms and tougher punishments, but critics say they are not working. Susan Ormiston reports.
4: The 17-year-old woman was walking with a male friend near a public park in Delhi when three men wrestled her away and sexually assaulted her. Three suspects who were posing as police are under arrest.
5: The feeling was of extreme anger and distress and stress, but also of defiance and resistance and protest.
4: Neha Singh is organizing women across India to resist, not by shrinking back to their homes, she says, but by going out to public spaces in groups, even at night. Student protesters like Anya are frustrated that once again women are being targeted in public.
6: I just don't think people in power think that women's safety is important enough for them to make a change.
4: Over the weekend, a protest near a Punjab university turned violent. Cars set on fire as rumors swirled of an alleged rape in a woman's hostel. Susan Ormiston, CBC News, Mumbai.
0: Now here's your forecast for Ottawa. Mainly cloudy today, a 40% chance of showers this afternoon, and a high of 19. Mainly cloudy tonight with a 40% chance of showers early this evening, a low of 10 degrees overnight. Tomorrow, mainly sunny and a high of 20. On Wednesday, a mix of sun and cloud and a high of 23. On Thursday, cloudy with a 30% chance of showers and a high of 23. Cloudy on Friday and a high of 20.
7: Look, generally we're not in a shortage of the Willy Wonka story adaptations, but we have not seen anything like Wonka's Golden Ticket. It's a new Netflix show that takes the setting of Charlie and the Chocolate Factory and turns it into a reality TV competition. Think basically Squid Game, but with sweets. I'm Alameen Abdul Mahmoud, and this is Commotion. Allison Herman is here, and Dee Donahue's here. Hello to both of you.
8: Hello.
7: I don't feel good about saying the sentence Squid Game, but with sweets. Like, I don't like that about myself now. Now that we've done that, that's a rough way for me to start my morning. You understand this. I maybe before we even get into the conversation, it would be useful, I think, for people to just hear a sample of what the show sounds like.
9: Oh, shoot.
10: Attention. Attention. Sorting machine malfunctioning. Candy levels critical. Please report to the

0: sentimental attachment to Charlie and the Chocolate Factory, more than Anne anyway. Like, maybe less of a charitable view of this show's concept. Do you want to talk a little bit about, like, why it doesn't work for you?
1: Sure. I mean, I think one of the things I, as a kid, resonated with in Roald Dahl's work is that he's willing to acknowledge and play to the sort of meanness that children have. Like, there are a lot of very cruel caricatures, and, you know, you feel a certain

0: Good morning. It's 11:30. I'm Melina Levesque with an update from the CBC Ottawa Newsroom. The Quebec election campaign is entering the final sprint. Voters go to the polls next Monday on October 5th. The main party leaders are fanning out around the province this week. Today is the second day of advance polling. Voters were given their first chance to cast ballots early yesterday. Over the weekend, talk of possible U.S. interference in the election dominated the conversation on the campaign trail. And Hockey Night in Canada will return to CBC airwaves this season. CBC Radio-Canada announced a new hockey partnership today with the Professional Women's Hockey League. 8 primetime PWHL games will air on CBC Saturday nights throughout the season, including the season opener between the Montreal Victoire and Hamilton December 5th. 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Taking a look now at your weather forecast in Ottawa today. Cloudy with a 40% chance of showers, a high of 19. Tonight, mainly cloudy, a 40% chance of showers this evening and a low of 10. Heading into tomorrow, a mix of sun and cloud, clearing late in the morning, a high of 20. Tomorrow night, you're looking at clear skies and a low of 11. Heading into Wednesday, a cloudy day ahead and a high of 21.
1: My name is Siaya, and I live in the most beautiful place on earth. 7 months ago, I blew up my life, and a lot has shifted since then. Everyone is moving forward. I'm still working on that. And that's me. Welcome to Ice Cove.
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1: The National Day for Truth and Reconciliation. 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
2: I'm Hallie Cottenham. Coming up on Ontario Today, privatizing Pearson.
3: The last time the Canadian government floated this idea under Trudeau, it was very unpopular. It died before it could take off.
2: Are you on board with airport privatization now? That's next on Ontario Today.
4: This is CBC News. Good afternoon. It is 18 degrees and mostly cloudy in Ottawa. I'm Melina Levaic with the latest from the CBC Ottawa Newsroom. The Ontario government is spending an additional $6 million to fight auto theft, a response to a huge spike in stolen vehicles in recent years. Today, the province's Solicitor General, Michael Kersner, stood alongside Peel Regional Police as he made the announcement. The funding will be used to support 22 different police projects across Ontario.
5: Today's announcement is an additional $6 million that will be added to the grants of, we've already invested $18 million over 3 years, so we're additionally adding $6 million and $300,000 right here in Peel.
4: A recent report shows auto theft was down by 8.4% in Ontario in the first half of this year, but it comes after an overwhelming increase over the past few years. Last year, Ottawa police recorded nearly 1,500 stolen vehicles, a 14% decrease from the previous year. Some of the Toronto police officers charged in Project South were under surveillance for months last year. Details of that surveillance, including wiretaps, are included in recently released court documents. Investigators observed some of the officers drinking and using drugs while sitting in vehicles. The incidents raise questions about how police balance public safety with the integrity of a major investigation. CBC's Nicole Brockbank has the story.
6: Last fall, Toronto Police Constables Timothy Barnhart and Sarabjit Bedi met up in a Walmart parking lot. Project South investigators were watching. According to court

0: documents, they observed the pair drinking alcohol and snorting lines of cocaine in Barnhart's Jeep. The documents don't say what happened after or what, if any, actions York investigators took if the officers appeared impaired. It's one of at least 9 times officers charged in the corruption probe were allegedly observed doing drugs or drinking in a vehicle. Retired Toronto homicide cop Hank Edzinga says protecting the public is paramount in these scenarios.
1: If public safety is potentially being compromised, you don't have a choice. You've got to jump in there.
0: Sometimes, he says, that means your surveillance is compromised. Criminal lawyer David Butt says it's also possible to preserve the investigation and intervene.
2: It's a question of balance. It's not a question of picking one or the other.
0: Investigators also warned individuals they may be targeted based on their surveillance 3 times. In a statement, York police said public safety was a primary consideration throughout Project South. Nicole Brockbank, CBC News, Toronto.
3: Police in Toronto and Kingston are warning of recent distraction thefts involving fake jewelry. Police in Toronto say a victim had their necklace stolen after a suspect approached them asking for directions before embracing the victim and replacing their necklace with a fake chain. Meanwhile, police in Kingston say another victim was approached by 2 people in a black SUV, one of whom offered the victim a rose. Kingston police say the suspect then removed 2 gold necklaces and a medical alert bracelet from the victim and replace them with imitation jewelry. The Quebec election campaign is entering the final sprint. Voters go to the polls next Monday on October 5th. The main party leaders are fanning out around the province from Montreal in the townships to the Laurentians and the Abitibi to meet with voters and make their pitches. Some experts say this week should be all about meeting and greeting the voters and less about big campaign promises. Political columnist Rudy Husney adds that the next step is getting the political machine in gear so those voters get to the polls.
4: It's all about voter ID. It's all about targeting voters, making sure that your list and your volunteers are all lined up in terms of having the manpower in those ridings. And it's basically going where it matters the most, depending on what is exactly your plan in terms of election day.
3: Advanced polling got underway yesterday. The polls will be open for a second day of early voting today. Hockey Night in Canada will return to CBC airwaves this season. CBC Radio-Canada announced a new hockey partnership today with the Professional Women's Hockey League. The longest-running sports program in the world will return for a 90th season, featuring PWHL games throughout the 2026-27 season. Veteran national team member Brianne Jenner says the new partnership is a good fit.
5: Our sport has so much momentum right now, and to be able to pair with an iconic brand, you know, as a hockey fan growing up, I just have so many memories of having that on Saturday nights, and know that, you know, I have the opportunity to potentially do one of those iconic Hockey Night in Canada interviews with the towel around your neck. It's never something I would have thought was possible, but it's just so fitting, I think, for the growth that we've seen in our league. I hope we just continue that upward trajectory.
3: A total of 8 primetime PWHL games will air on CBC Saturday nights throughout the season, including the season opener between Montreal and Hamilton, December 5th. And that was your CBC News this hour. Taking a look now at your weather forecast in Ottawa today. A cloudy day ahead with a 40% chance of showers as we head for a high of 19 today. Tonight, mainly cloudy, a 40% chance of showers this evening and a low of 10. Tomorrow, a mix of sun and cloud, clearing late in the morning, however, a high of 20. Tomorrow night, clear skies and a low of 11. Looking ahead to Wednesday briefly, a cloudy day in the forecast, a high of 21.

0: better, why can't the Canadian government do the same and also make a profit?
1: Interesting question. John, your thoughts on that question? I mean, if there's money to be made, if this is such a rich offering, why doesn't the Canadian government do it and cut out the middleman?
2: It's going to be an expensive, investment profile is going to be required. The question is, would, you know, Canadians want to put money into an airport? And, you know, and

0: bonds or whatever can't be issued, some kind of note, I don't know the terminologies, for investors to invest in it status quo as a privately run, publicly held but not-for-profit entity. But you see, right now you were telling, somebody mentioned JFK, and it's like, well, actually, JFK's got a huge security issue. They have a lot of problems with the private people who are hired to not only stop the inspect the passengers, but also the freight. I mean, these airports take a lot of freight of very important things in some cases, and there's a lot of cases of smuggling and contraband. And in this age of an unstable world, the last thing I want is to rely on a corporation that's balance sheet driven to make its decision making and sacrifice certain elements of our security.
1: Let's give John Graddick a chance to respond to Steve's concerns there that a private entity might not put their foot on the gas with regards to security. Your thoughts, John?
2: No, I think that, you know, he's right. You know, I think that the question is, you know, the extent to which we have government involvement. And in this case, the Canadian model, from what I understand, Transport Canada is going to stay as the safety and security dictate, you know, the creator and the implementer and oversight of those rules. So it's not as if the government is walking away from the airport. The government will stay there. So all the rules, the CATSA rules, the security rules, the baggage rules, the inspection rules, the X-ray machines, you know, even aircraft parking, those will be regulated. So you will still be working in a regulated environment. What this process does, it looks at the commercial operations of an airport.
1: Thank you very much, John. Sorry to interrupt you there. I appreciate your time this half hour.
2: My pleasure to be here with you. Have a good day.
1: You too. That's McGill University's John Graddick. Coming up next, it's the Gardening Show in Ontario Today. 1-888-817-895 with your gardening questions for Paul Zammit.
3: Good afternoon. It's 12:30. I'm Milina Levaik with the latest from the CBC Ottawa newsroom. The Ontario government is spending an additional $6 million to fight auto theft. The province's Solicitor General, Michael Kersner, made the announcement today alongside Peel Regional Police. The funding aims to support 22 different police projects across the province. Today is the second day of advanced polling in Quebec's provincial election campaign. Voters were given their first chance to cast ballots early yesterday. Election day is on October 5th. And Hockey Night in Canada will return to CBC airwaves this season. CBC Radio-Canada announced a new hockey partnership today with the Professional Women's Hockey League. 8 primetime PWHL games will air on CBC Saturday nights throughout the season. And that was your CBC News this hour. More news at 1. Taking a look now at your weather forecast in Ottawa today. Cloudy with a 40% chance of showers, a high of 19. Tonight, mainly cloudy, a 40% chance of showers this evening and a low of 10. Heading into tomorrow, a mix of sun and cloud, clearing late in the morning, a high of 20. Tomorrow night, you're looking at clear skies and a low of 11. Heading into Wednesday, a cloudy day ahead and a high of 21.

0: So if you've got, I call it often like the TV antennas, right? Long and slender. Yes, you can take that back. I would take about a third of that back to get it to side branch out. And really important with any of the either ornamentals or even fruiting trees is we want to make sure we've got nice, good form on them. So it needs to start as early as possible to establish that form. Now, Christine, in your case here, you know, it sounds like it got a little bit away on you guys. So yes, you can go ahead and cut that. I would recommend cutting that in late spring, just before growth begins, but cut back to where you've got some buds because you want to encourage some side branching. And then as it's growing, you know, start to thin out some of those side branches as well to get much better form on it. So I would say maximum is cutting back about a third and do so in late winter, early spring.
1: Thanks very much, Christina. We don't have time to call it to Maria in Burlington, but she has a very quick question. When should she move her black-eyed Susans and coneflowers? Paul?
0: They can be moved now. The fall is perfectly fine. Nice warm soil conditions with moisture, or they can be done early in the spring as soon as the ground can be worked.
1: Thank you so much, Paul.
0: Thank you. This was fun.
1: Paul Zammit, a professor of horticulture and environmental studies at Niagara College and Ontario Today's regular gardening expert. That's our show for today. Thanks for listening. Ontario Today will be back here tomorrow at noon.
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4: Time to wrap up your summer reading and tackle your fall list. And we've got some expert suggestions on what you should put on the top of your to-be-read next pile. 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
5: This is CBC News. Good afternoon. It is 16 degrees and mostly cloudy in Ottawa. I'm Melina Levesque with the latest from the CBC Ottawa newsroom. Five men arrested on suspicion of plotting a terror attack near a U.S. airbase in the U.K. have been released on bail. Officials say all of the men are British nationals. Lawrence Taylor is head of counterterrorism policing.
6: To be very clear, this does not mean that the investigation is over. They are subject to stringent conditions on their movement and contact with others. They absolutely remain under investigation as we explore multiple lines of inquiry.
5: The five were arrested yesterday after explosives were found in three vans parked near the Royal Air Force Air Force Base Fairford. That air base hosts both British and U.S. military units and has been used by the U.S. for its war in Iran. Officials say they were tipped off by a member of the public. The alleged rape of a 17-year-old girl in Delhi is reigniting the issue of sexual violence in India. Women in the country have long faced safety issues. The government has passed legal reforms and tougher punishments, but critics say they aren't working. Susan Ormiston reports.
7: The 17-year-old woman was walking with a male friend near a public park in Delhi, when three men wrestled her away and sexually assaulted her. Three suspects, who were posing as police, are under arrest.
8: The feeling was of extreme anger and distress and stress, but also of defiance and resistance and protest.
7: Neha Singh is organizing women across India to resist, not by shrinking back to their homes, she says, but by going out to public spaces in groups, even at night. Student protesters like Anya are frustrated that once again women are being targeted in public.
9: I just don't think people in power think that women's safety is important enough for them to make a change.
7: Over the weekend, a protest near a Punjab university turned violent. Cars set on fire as rumors swirled of an alleged rape in a woman's hostel. Susan Ormiston, CBC News, Mumbai.
5: Russian drone strikes in several locations in Ukraine have left at least seven people dead and more than 50 others injured. Kyiv Mayor Vitaly Klitschko says one of the strikes targeted the city's Academy of Sciences building, killing one person and injuring three others. Calypso Music.

0: Music legend, the Mighty Sparrow, has died. He was born Slinger Francisco in Grenada in July 1935. His family moved to Trinidad and Tobago, the birthplace of calypso music, when he was just a toddler. And over a six-decade-long career, the Mighty Sparrow is credited with bringing calypso to the world. Songs like Jean and Dina, The Congo Man, No More Rocking and Rolling were social commentary of life at the time.
1: No more rocking, no more rolling, no more jumping up like a fool. Whether you're crazy.
0: His family says he died surrounded by family in New York. The Mighty Sparrow was 91 years old. Hockey Night in Canada will return to CBC airwaves this season. CBC Radio-Canada announced a new hockey partnership today with the Professional Women's Hockey League. The longest-running sports program in the world will return for a 90th season, featuring PWHL games throughout the 2026-27 season. Veteran national team member Brianne Jenner, who will suit up this season for the expansion franchise in Hamilton, says the new partnership is a good fit.
2: It has so much momentum right now, and to be able to pair with an iconic brand, you know, as a hockey fan growing up, I just have so many memories of having that on Saturday nights, and know that, you know, I have the opportunity to potentially do one of those iconic Hockey Night in Canada interviews with the towel around your neck. It's never something I would have thought was possible, but it's just so fitting, I think, for the growth that we've seen in our league. I hope we just continue that upward trajectory.
0: A total of 8 primetime PWHL games will air on CBC Saturday nights throughout the season, including the season opener between Montreal and Hamilton on December 5th. And that was your CBC News. Taking a look now at your weather forecast in Ottawa today. Cloudy with a 40% chance of showers, a high of 19. Tonight, mainly cloudy, a 40% chance of showers this evening and a low of 10. Heading into tomorrow, a mix of sun and cloud, clearing late in the morning, a high of 20. Tomorrow night, you're looking at clear skies and a low of 11. Heading into Wednesday, a cloudy day ahead and a high of 21.
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3: I'm Antonia Michael Downing. Welcome to The Next Chapter. So we are a few days into fall officially, but here at CBC Books, fall starts in the late spring, sometimes early summer. Here's why. Because that's when the publisher catalogs and the look-aheads arrive at the office. So my 3 CBC Books colleagues are sitting with me today, and they've been reading fall books for months. And they're here to recommend the single title they believe should go at the top of your reading list, Canada. Welcome, Lisa Matthews, Ali Yamamoto, and Ashley July. Big up yourself. Hey. So I'm really excited for this fine combination of colleagues and the books you have to talk about. So, Ali, you've been reading fall books for months now, looking ahead, planning, scheming, if you will.
4: Always. Every day.
3: When does fall reading start for you?
4: I would say about the time you walk into Shoppers Drug Mart and you see the Easter stuff, and you're thinking, it's actually a little bit early for Easter. That's when the fall reading starts.
3: Right.
4: I would, you know, put things in perspective, though, like the Christmas reading has already started.
3: Oh,
4: and
3: man.
4: It's like 23 degrees out.
3: Oh, man.
4: We've just, like, we've just stepped into September.
3: So do you enjoy this sort of like time machine forward all the time? How does that feel?
4: I like feeling.

be like, the investigation, and then she'll be like, and then I also sent these emails and I did this meeting and I felt really good about it. And you have this sense that she has a really strong, like, feeling of satisfaction about having done her job correctly, despite it

0: That was Charlotte Kornfield with her song, Hurts Like Hell. That song and her album of the same name was nominated for the 2026 Polaris Album and Song Prize. I'm Antonio Michael Downing. You're listening to The Next Chapter. We'll be back after this break for news and weather.
1: Good afternoon. It's 1:30. I'm Melina Levaik with the latest from the CBC Ottawa newsroom. The search for a convicted murderer who police say escaped from the Collins Bay Institution in Kingston last week continues today. Mason Jenkins is serving a life sentence for first-degree murder and drug trafficking. An Ontario Provincial Police parole team said today that the 49-year-old is known to spend time in Kingston, Kitchener, and Chatham. And five men detained by British authorities on suspicion of plotting a terror attack near a U.S. military base have been granted bail. The five, who are all U.K. nationals, were arrested Sunday under counterterrorism laws after explosives were found in three vans parked near the Royal Air Force Base in Fairford early yesterday. Despite being released on bail, U.K. authorities insist that the five remain under investigation. More news at taking a look now at your weather forecast in Ottawa today. Cloudy with a 40% chance of showers, a high of 19. Tonight, mainly cloudy, a 40% chance of showers this evening and a low of 10. Heading into tomorrow, a mix of sun and cloud, clearing late in the morning, a high of 20. Tomorrow night, you're looking at clear skies and a low of 11. Heading into Wednesday, a cloudy day ahead and a high of 21.

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1: What kind of future do Albertans want? The upcoming referendum will reveal where voters stand. Choices on the ballot. Stay in Canada. Seek more provincial powers over immigration. And whether to push for constitutional change. To learn what the results could mean for you, for Albertans, and for all Canadians, stay tuned to CBC News for full coverage. The Alberta Referendum, October 19th. Everywhere you get CBC News.
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2: Join me on a deep dive into contemporary thought and intellectual history. No topic is off limits, from the roots of totalitarianism to the evolution of denim. 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
3: This is CBC News. Good afternoon. It is 16 degrees and mostly cloudy in Ottawa. I'm Melina Levaque with the latest from the CBC Ottawa newsroom. Five men arrested on suspicion of plotting a terror attack near a U.S. airbase in the U.K. have been released on bail. Officials say all of the men are British nationals. Lawrence Taylor is head of counterterrorism policing.
4: To be very clear, this does not mean that the investigation is over. They are subject to stringent conditions on their movement and contact with others. They absolutely remain under investigation as we explore multiple lines of inquiry.
3: The five were arrested yesterday after explosives were found in three vans parked near the Royal Air Force Base, Fairford. That airbase hosts both British and U.S. military units and has been used by the U.S. for its war in Iran. Officials say they were tipped off by a member of the public. A New York prosecutor has reopened an investigation into gang rape allegations at a Cornell University fraternity. A lawsuit filed by a woman says she was sexually assaulted in 2024 by seven students after being plied with alcohol and drugs. The local district attorney is facing pointed questions from the public about why there were no criminal prosecutions in the case. Cornell says it conducted its own investigation and expelled some students and suspended others, while the fraternity chapter was closed and remains barred from Cornell's campus. The number of confirmed Ebola cases in the Democratic Republic of Congo is now above 8,000. Nearly 4,000 people have died from the outbreak in the Central African nation. It is the deadliest outbreak in the Congo's history. On Friday, the World Health Organization said the outbreak had spread to two new health zones bordering South Sudan. Russian drone strikes in several locations in Ukraine have left at least seven people dead and more than 50 others injured. Firefighters scramble to try and get people out of a burning building that was hit by a Russian drone strike. Kyiv Mayor Vitaly Klitschko says the strike targeted the city's Academy of Sciences building, killing one person and injuring three others. The strikes also hit apartment buildings and data centers. The alleged rape of a 17-year-old girl in Delhi is reigniting the issue of sexual violence in India. Women in the country have long faced safety issues. The government has passed legal reforms and tougher punishments, but critics say they aren't working. Susan Ormiston reports.
5: The 17-year-old woman was walking with a male friend near a public park in Delhi, when three men wrestled her away and sexually assaulted her. Three suspects, who were posing as police, are under arrest.
6: The feeling was of extreme anger and distress and stress, but also of defiance and resistance and protest.
5: Neha Singh is organizing women across India to resist, not by shrinking back to their homes, she says, but by going out to public spaces in groups, even at night. Student protesters like Anya are frustrated that once again women are being targeted in public.
7: I just don't think people in power think that women's safety is important enough for them to make a change.
5: Over the weekend, a protest near a Punjab university turned violent. Cars set on fire as rumors swirled of an alleged rape in a woman's hostel. Susan Ormiston, CBC News, Mumbai.
3: Calypso music legend, the Mighty Sparrow, has died. He was born Slinger Francisco in Grenada in July 1935. His family moved to Trinidad and Tobago, the birthplace of calypso music, when he was just a toddler. And over a six-decade-long career, the Mighty Sparrow is credited with bringing calypso to the world. Songs like Jean and Dina, The Congo Man, No More Rocking and Rolling were social commentary of life at the time.
8: No more rocking, no more rolling, no more jumping up like a fool.
3: The Mighty Sparrow was 91 years old. And that was your CBC News this hour. Taking a look now at your weather forecast in Ottawa today. Cloudy with a 40% chance of showers, a high of 19. Tonight, mainly cloudy, a 40% chance of showers this evening and a low of 10. Heading into tomorrow, a mix of sun and cloud, clearing late in the morning, a high of 20. Tomorrow night, you're looking at clear skies and a low of 11. Heading into Wednesday, a cloudy day ahead and a high of 21.
9: Welcome to Ideas. I'm Nala Ayed. Canadians and Americans have always had their differences. In fact, a core part of the Canadian identity is precisely not being American. We mostly got along, though, and thought we knew our neighbors pretty well. But many Canadians now feel affronted and outraged and puzzled, wondering what exactly has become of the United States since the rise of Donald Trump and MAGA. Many Americans are wondering the very same thing, especially given the 250th anniversary of the Declaration of Independence, a document synonymous with the highest ideals of democracy. The American experiment was a central theme of the 2026 edition of the Aspen Ideas Festival, held by the Aspen Institute in Colorado. This episode of Ideas features two conversations from the festival. First, Ken Burns talking about the tensions and contradictions at the very heart of America's founding. Burns is, of course, a world-renowned filmmaker, best known for his documentaries such as The Civil War, Jazz, Baseball, and more recently, the American Revolution. He joined CNN host and author Fareed Zakaria to address the question of just how revolutionary the American Revolution really was.
10: I made a film 40 years ago on the history of the Statue of Liberty. It's designed and fabricated by a French sculptor, Bartholdi, in Paris, and it towers over on the Rue de Chazelle, the rooftops of Paris. And Victor Hugo, just a couple moments from his death, comes to visit it, and he looks at Bartholdi, he looks at the statue, he looks back at Bartholdi, and he says, "The idea, it is everything." And what we have in the American Revolution is the introduction into the blood system of the human race, this notion of liberty and freedom. It is true that we can parse it in a purely political or social context and say, well, it didn't really do this, it didn't advance, it was more of the same. It's going to be the model, including the French Revolution, model for revolutions for the next 200 plus years. It is, as the scholar Jane Kaminsky says in our film, it's about possibility. And I think that's the thing that is most interesting about the revolution. It is opening a door that will never, ever be shut again. In the first sentence of the Declaration, we say one people. It's really new, one people. We begin the next sentence with we. These are new concepts, and we are still trying, and in that second sentence ends with the pursuit of happiness. The key word is not happiness. We can debate, happy to talk about what it means, but it's the pursuit. We're a nation in the process of becoming. 11 years later at the Constitutional Convention, we say in the prologue, a more perfect union. So we have built into this sense that we are expecting to change. We're expecting to innovate. We're expecting to be better. We're expecting to be unsatisfied. And that's, I think, the key that distinguishes this, that the first time in history you have people who, and admittedly white men on the East Coast of the United States, who are new things, citizens and not subjects.
11: So let's talk about

0: open our heart to the way in which someone like Louis Armstrong, who is a waif from the streets of New Orleans, to be able to transform our lives. I mean, if you said, Ken, who do you want to have at dinner, Abraham Lincoln or Louis Armstrong? I'd say, can I have both?
1: Ken Burns.
2: Thank you.
3: And I'd say the same. Let's have them both to dinner. That was filmmaker Ken Burns, whose 2025 PBS documentary series was called The American Revolution. He was in conversation with CNN host and award-winning journalist Fareed Zakaria. This is Ideas. I'm Nahla Ayed. We'll be back after a short break.
4: Good afternoon. It's 2:30. I'm Melina Levike with the latest from the CBC Ottawa newsroom. The search for a convicted murderer who police say escaped from the Collins Bay Institution in Kingston last week continues today. Mason Jenkins is serving a life sentence for first-degree murder and drug trafficking. An Ontario Provincial Police parole team said today that the 49-year-old is known to spend time in Kingston, Kitchener, and Chatham. OPP have confirmed a Canada-wide warrant has been issued for his arrest. And the Ontario government is spending an additional $6 million to fight auto theft. The province's Solicitor General, Michael Kersner, made the announcement this morning. The funding aims to support 22 different police projects across the province. A new report shows auto theft is down by 8.4% province-wide in the first half of this year. More news at 3 o'clock. Taking a look now at your weather forecast in Ottawa today. Cloudy with a 40% chance of showers, a high of 19. Tonight, mainly cloudy, a 40% chance of showers this evening and a low of 10. Heading into tomorrow, a mix of sun and cloud, clearing late in the morning, a high of 20. Tomorrow night, you're looking at clear skies and a low of 11. Heading into Wednesday, a cloudy day ahead and a high of 21.
3: Welcome back to Ideas in the Afternoon. I'm Nahla Ayed. For all its soaring rhetoric about liberty and equality, the United States Declaration of Independence was riddled with contradictions that have reverberated through 250 years of American history. The biggest contradiction was the institution of slavery in a republic that made freedom its central article of faith. Eddie Glaude is an acclaimed author and distinguished professor of African American Studies at Princeton University. And at the 2026 Aspen Ideas Festival, he spoke with classical pianist Laura Downs about the ways in which racism and the legacies of slavery perverted the ideals America was founded on and shaped its culture, especially its musical culture. Their conversation opened with a discussion of Amazing Grace, a song written in 1772 by John Newton, a British slave trader turned abolitionist.
5: You know, Amazing Grace captures the tension, the contradictions of this place, a kind of cry for grace because of the sin of slavery, the brutality of the transatlantic slave trade, the tempest that had him cry out for God's mercy and forgiveness. And who sent it in that moment? Not the folks in the bowels of the ship, but the man who made a fortune selling those folk. And then to pull that thread from then to the first African-American president singing Amazing Grace at Mother Bethel in light of that violence. You know, so we see in this moment the song that belongs to all of us, right? The vexed beginnings of this fragile experiment.
6: That song, I mean, I think it's the most recorded song in American history. There are thousands of recordings in the Library of Congress. I mean, you could name your favorites and I could too, maybe Aretha. But Amazing Grace had sounded like everyone along the way. It has sounded like, you know, every musical tradition and every cultural tradition and every generation, and it just seems to surface whenever we need its message.
5: Yeah, because we're all crying out for grace.
6: Yeah.
5: And it seems that it speaks to something fundamental about this human journey. Yeah.
6: Yeah. The possibility of redemption.
5: The possibility of redemption in America.

0: America's longing for redemption. Mm-hmm. I keep thinking about that moment in Jefferson's notes where he's worried about God's punishment for the sin of slavery. There is a kind of hint that I can imagine the deist reaching for Newton's amazing grace because he knows of the sins that shadow his efforts. And so I think that's why we're attracted to it, because we're so, so complicated and contradictory.
1: Your book, America USA, kind of breaks down these 250 years in 50-year segments. So we're going to play a new game that I just invented called Nerd Trivia, because what I know about 250 years of American history, I know through music. And you've investigated the bigger stories around that music. So I want to give to you some examples of what was happening in music in America at each of those 50-year touch points, and then have you fill in the backstory of why America sounded the way it did. So 1776, they're signing the Declaration of Independence, but then we get to 1826. And what I find when I look at 1826, when this country is celebrating its 50 years, is that minstrelsy is just starting. And of course, that's coming from Afro-Caribbean and African-American musical traditions. And Black music was very present in social life. The fiddlers at dances and all of that music was really making itself heard and felt throughout the culture. And the other thing that's really interesting about it is this is the beginning already of what you might call the entertainment industry. Mm-hmm. Because when Blackface minstrelsy gets going, it starts touring, and it becomes one of our first entertainment exports that we're calling specifically American. And of course, it's based on, you know, these terrible racist stereotypes, but it's what we are sending overseas.
0: Yeah, and you don't, you gotta wrap your mind around that, right? That this place, which is supposedly a beacon of freedom, you know, John Adams is purportedly to have said to King George, "We will not be your Negroes." So at the moment he's given voice to an understanding of freedom is predicated on an intimate knowledge of unfreedom. And so here you have the country's first form of mass entertainment, right? Really kind of staging a deep anxiety about who and what it is. Because it wasn't Black folk performing in the minstrels. It's white folk corked up as Black folk. If you ever get a chance to read Ralph Ellison's Shadow and Act, the novelist who wrote Invisible Man, he gives a wonderful reading of this complex psychology of the country that produces this form of theater, right, where these stereotypes, right, are performed to kind of reveal in so many ways the contradictions. I keep going back to contradictions, the contradictions at the heart of the project itself. And sonically and performatively, it shows up across the landscape. What do you make of the sound that comes out of this contradictory space?
1: It's really complicated because it is at the root musically of so much else. So Black musicians, you know, have really reclaimed this moment now as the roots of what would so quickly develop. I also think it's fascinating that we hadn't developed any kind of a sound that we could call specifically American yet, mm-hmm. except for this. So we're really relying on those African influences to make a sound that we're proud of, and yet to put it in such a twisted context.
0: Yeah, so when you read Emerson's The American Scholar, he's worried about this place that's still an apprenticeship to Europe. It hasn't really understood its uniqueness, the uniqueness of its landscape, the uniqueness of its language, the uniqueness of who we are. He's longing for us to reach for the specificity of who we can be as a country. And guess what? It's actually taking shape in the lower registers, the lower frequencies, among those very people who are bought and sold as chattel, the folk who haunt the experiment from the very beginning. We have to begin to ask ourselves, what's at the core of who we are? Why haven't we yet discovered who we are as Americans? Because as you know, the through line, in some ways, you know, that blue note deposited at the heart of the country comes from those folk and others, right, who bear the burden of this place.
1: Okay, next. 1876, this was an interesting thing. So the Jubilee Singers at Fisk University did an international tour. They were in the midst of, I think, 5 years of touring because the university, and maybe you can tell us more about the origins of the university.

0: but it was already suffering and in threat of being shut down. So they're touring internationally to raise money to keep the school open. And they're taking with them spirituals to Europe and across America. And I think it's one of the first large-scale attempts to sort of legitimize those songs, to bring those songs into an American canon. And it's very successful. I mean, they were met with warm response everywhere they went. They raised the money. They came back home triumphant. But can you set the stage a little bit for that and what was happening at Fisk?
1: Sure. So we need to understand schools like Fisk and Morehouse and Spelman and Howard as these institutions that come into being as a result of radical Reconstruction. So this is the carnage of the Civil War that left 600,000 plus dead on land and sea. You have these folk who are coming, these missionary moms, as Du Bois described them, making their way to the South, engaging in this hard work of how do we transform these folk who were once chattel into people who could bear the burdens of citizenship. And so these institutions became critical spaces. Now, what's important about 1876 is that the logic that led to their formation is being assaulted. This is the moment of the actual murder of Reconstruction, not its collapse. This is the moment in 1874, Colfax, Louisiana, extraordinary violence. The moment in July 4th of Vicksburg, extraordinary violence. Hamburg, South Carolina, you have literal coups, political coups. The Mississippi Plan, which involved a violent assault on Black voters to disenfranchise them, began to be applied across the South, even as some of those Southern states were still under occupation. So 1876, there's this moment of crisis. How will these folks survive? The Fisk Jubilee Singers take the sorrow songs and they render them in such a way that it becomes palatable, acceptable. They translate it into an idiom. But what's interesting, though, is that they're performing on stages in the United States of people who are capitulating to the murder of Reconstruction. You can, how can I put this? You can cry your crocodile tears as someone sings Wade in the Water on stage as you support the institutionalization of Jim Crow outside. So what do we see in this moment, in this embrace? Sentimentality. And part of what I write about in the book about this period is the relationship between sentimentality and white rage, right? That somehow America's divided soul, this sense that the country has this double consciousness, that it imagines itself as a beacon of freedom on the one hand and as a white republic on the other. And you can't hold those two commitments together without contradiction, without depositing a kind of madness at the heart of the country. And the only way you can finesse it is to believe that white folk possess freedom to give and to take away. And so we find ourselves in this cycle of sentimentality and rage. What can we do for you? And then when the demand for justice continues, rage ensues. And so the spirituals for me are embraced from the vantage point of sentimentality, the sound that comes with that too.
0: Okay, but...
1: but?
0: To me, the sound is also a sound of dignity. It's a sound of affirmation. It's a sound of insistence on heritage and lineage. So it's another contradiction perhaps. But between the makers of that music, proponents of that music and the hearers of that music, what is that relationship through the music?
1: It all depends on who you're centering. Even though we bear the brunt of the country's contradictions, even though I am a child of Mississippi and I have had to grow up with the wounds that come with that experience, even though I am an inheritor of all that has made me possible, we have never been passive in relation to it. We've always spoken back. We've always kind of given, even if it's a cry, a moan. Cornel West used to do this when he was teaching. He would say, there's the moaning, M-O-A-N. There's the mourning, M-O-U-R-N-I-N-G. And then there's the mourning, M-O-R-N-I-N-G. And that kind of movement constitutes, you know, the sound that is found in those spirituals that constitute the epigraph to Du Bois is the souls of Black folk.
0: Yeah. Because this is when music starts moving very fast, right? From 1876 up through the Harlem Renaissance. What happens to music, what happens to Black music and the claiming of Black music

0: is so rapid. I feel like the balance of preservation shifts a bit.
1: Yeah, we're trying to make sense of this. Mm-hmm. Country has doubled down on itself as a white republic, and the violence that comes in tow, mm-hmm. it's unimaginable. Rayford Logan, the historian out of Washington, D.C., calls it the nadir, the lowest point in African-American history. They're lynching us, strange fruit on popular trees. Mm-hmm. You think about Red Summer of 1919. Before you even get there, 1915, the founding, the rebirth of the Klan. It's the age of jazz, of course. But what are we trying to do? We're trying to find resources to imagine possibility in the face of the country's contradictions. 1926 is the 150th anniversary of the nation. The Klan is at its height in terms of its power. It claims as its seminal achievement the Johnson-Reed Immigration Act of 1924, which set the national quotas.
0: I have a story about this.
1: Go ahead, tell
0: it. 1924 is when George Gershwin wrote Rhapsody in Blue. Mm. So 2 years ago, I did a project looking at that 100 years. And, you know, just sort of looking at Gershwin's place in the jazz age. And what was Gershwin's America? And what was he calling the musical kaleidoscope of America? And what are all these sounds that he's hearing in New York City and trying to integrate into this piece? So I was trying to put together, you know, a lot of materials about this. And I found this old newsreel from 1924. And also, yes, Johnson Reed Act. And he's celebrating the melting pot at the same time that this legislation is being passed. It is also excluding him, by the way. Mm-hmm. So I find this old footage, and I was just trying to look for charming images of flappers and things like this to show this musical environment that gave birth to this piece. But I could not avoid the Klan, because it was all cut together so quickly that I literally physically could not exclude these huge Klan rallies and marches from this picturesque look of New York City 1924, you know, champagne and jazz. And it was really such a physical experience of what that moment felt like.
1: Yeah, only the United States could call it the Roaring Twenties after the Spanish flu of 1919, after the horrors of the Red Summer of 1919. The Klan is doing all that it's doing. You know, the Klan claimed that if it wasn't for them, Calvin Coolidge wouldn't have been elected. Congressman Johnson was from the state of Washington. He was actually a member of the Klan. Senator Reed represented the state of Pennsylvania, which had 250,000 Klan members in the state. 6% of the nation of white America belonged to the Klan. So much so that at the 150th anniversary of the nation in Philadelphia at the exposition, the Klan was approved to hold its annual convention on the grounds of the celebration of the 150th. They were going to celebrate the flag and burn a cross at the same time. So what is the music in this moment? What are black folk trying to do? What's the country listening to? The Charleston? What's going on in this moment? Because remember, this is the decade of the 20s. Tulsa's in this decade. There's all kinds of carnage happening here. So what is the musical landscape giving us?
0: And it's also 1921, and it's Shuffle Along on Broadway. And it's, you know, this huge craze for black music. And it's Langston Hughes saying, this is the beginning of the Renaissance. And it's all of this energy, and it's migration. It's all these people finding each other in Chicago and Harlem. And that kind of flowering that we can't regret that.
1: Oh, but it's also the kind of tension that makes this place swing. It's the seasoning that gives America its taste, right? Its rhythm, its pacing. It's in the contradiction. It's in that blue note at the heart of the country.
0: Yeah. We were talking last night a little bit about ragtime, ragged time. I think that's really the beginning, and you can use that very metaphorically. Everything's a little bit off kilter, a little off step, you know? Contradictions are living in the music.
1: Absolutely. But you know, that's where possibility is also found. If yeah. we really want to figure out who we are, mm-hmm. if we're honest, open up our ears and hear and listen. Yeah.
0: 1926 is interesting because it really is, you know, the great American songbook is being born, and there's so much black music feeding into that. And also recordings are starting. So Louis Armstrong is recording Jelly Roll Morton. This sound is going out into the world.
1: Yeah. And I'm just thinking, it's also the period in which Hitler's looking to the United States as an example. It's also in a period in which nativism is rampant. American imperial ambition is tied

0: to its violence with regards to Jim Crow in the South and across the Midwest. It's also bound up with these oligarchs who've seized power, April crash in 29. All of this is happening at once. And what's so unsettling is our refusal to tell the truth about what's happening. We lie. And then we retreat into fantasy and myth because we want to hold on to adolescence and innocence instead of growing the hell up. And my God, you could draw a through line from that to our current malaise.
1: 1976.
0: I was a kid, yeah.
1: There were a lot of fireworks.
0: And it was so commercialized. It was so kitschy.
1: Yeah.
0: You could buy a red, white, and blue whoopee cushion. The bicentennial bore the burden of a nation that was deeply skeptical about itself. There was, of course, Watergate, Saigon, Black Power, the women's movement, the radicalization of the student movement. The country seemed to be coming apart at the seams. And so the bicentennial bore the burden of articulating a kind of consensus, a sense of national unity rooted in this idea. But it's also, I talked to Lonnie Bunch, the secretary of the Smithsonian. He said, this is really the commemorations of white ethnic America. Remember the ones in the 1920s, these European immigrants were considered infestations coming from S-hole countries in Europe, the swarthy Italians, those suspicious Irish folk who were loyal to the Pope but not to the country, Jews, globalists. They wouldn't use that language, but you know what I mean. The financiers and the like. Now their children or grandchildren are claiming the revolution as their own and engaging in interesting responses to efforts to desegregate schools in places like Boston. So it's a very interesting moment.
1: It's a really segregated time in pop culture. Like I was looking up the bicentennial, the official celebrations. It was the Beach Boys. It was the Eagles. It was Fleetwood Mac, Elton John performing in a Statue of Liberty costume. Like this is very white music. But it was also a huge year in Black music. It was Stevie Wonder, Songs in the Key of Life. It was one of the most, for me, transformative performances that exist in recorded form. It's Nina Simone in Montreux, that performance of I Wish I Knew How It Would Feel to Be Free. Which is like, it's the 20th century in one performance. It's one of her most electrifying moments. In Questlove's book, Music is History, he has this beautiful title for the chapter on 1976. He says, having two parties, how you unlock history depends on which key you use.
0: Ooh, come on. Absolutely. And you know, whenever, to my ear, Laura, whenever I hear exaggerated claims of American unity, they're usually happening in a period of intense disunity. We posit cohesion in order to hide the roiling chaos underneath it all. You know, President Ford, actually, I can't believe I just invoked President Ford. President Ford was the first president to acknowledge Black History Month in 1976 because Negro History Week, which was founded in 1926, became Black History Month in 1976. And so you have for the first time in these commemorations, not an effort to disappear Black people, but to absorb them into the American story, to make our story a part of the ongoing work towards a more perfect union. But it came with costs.
1: Okay, well, here we are, 2026. What do you think?
0: Lord have his mercy, Jesus.
1: Well, I can tell you one thing about music and musicians. Nobody's having any of it. These bicentennial celebrations are going to be very quiet on the musical front.
0: You know, the first sentence of my book is a very controversial one. It says, I do not love America, and I never have, especially now. What I'm trying to do with that first sentence is hold off the idolatry of the state. Those of you who've read your Hannah Arendt, you know she's deeply suspicious of loyalty to groups and abstractions. It's also announcing that I'm starting from a different place than my hero, James Baldwin. And it's also beginning with wound. What happened to me as a kid growing up in Mississippi

0: Man, my dad moved us from one side of town to the other. I'm playing with my Tonka truck and I have a new friend. I imagine him blonde and blue-eyed or red-haired and green-eyed. I can't remember. But his dad came out and screamed, "Stop playing with that N-word." I had to pick up my truck and go inside. And then my parents had to get to work to teach me how to survive this place. And so I'm always wondering, how is it that you expect me to love this place? Because if I express how I truly feel, if I tell the story as we've been telling it, you're going to have to confront you. You're going to have to hear a different sound in your ear. And so here we are in the 250th, and the only thing I could say to myself is that they've done this again. It's not an abstraction. We have to raise our babies in this. So every time a court order comes down and the man who called these people said that these people were eating pets, these people who were saying that these districts are racist and we can gut the Voting Rights Act, every time that happens, our baby's got to come inside and we got to teach them how to survive the place. In the 250th year of the country, we're here. It's a semi-sesquicentennial blues. Yeah, so.
1: All of these contradictions, all of this ugliness and untruth. You know, I spent many years digging in American music to find that truth and to find the many songs and stories and voices that have been conveniently erased by history and bringing them back. And even though the circumstances around the creation of this music are so difficult to contemplate, I feel like the music is an ultimate triumph. And I have this feeling that that is the one of the things that can pull us along or push us along or maybe define this next chapter. If we really listen to what we've been able to do in certain creative, expressive ways, it's a lesson to what we could do elsewhere.
0: True. Ellison's protagonist in The Invisible Man says, "On the lower frequencies, I speak for you." In the messiness of American life lies the grandness and grandeur of who we are. Maybe if we finally make a choice and be a beacon of freedom and not a white republic, if we can finally make a choice, it's a moral choice. Freedom doesn't belong to you. I'm not a charitable enterprise. Never was. If we can begin to leave behind some of this stuff and sit in what we've created together, then maybe we can open up the possibility of being different. But I will say this, the promise of America always on the road to a more perfect union, the promise of the founding has secured our hubris. It's made us think that no matter our choices, we can survive. I don't know who we're going to be on the other side of this madness, but I do know that we have to grow up in our music, our resources for that, it seems to me.
2: That was Eddie Glaude, Distinguished Professor of African American Studies at Princeton University, in conversation with classical pianist Laura Downs at the 2026 Aspen Ideas Festival. Special thanks to Jonathan Pervez at the Aspen Institute. 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Our technical producer is Danielle Duval. Our web producer is Lisa Ayuso. Senior producer, Nicola Lukšić. Greg Kelly is the executive producer of Ideas. And I'm Nahla Ayed.
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1: Hi there, I'm Alan Neal. This is All in a Day.
2: They have a popular King Sparrow and the situation in Trinidad.
1: The man known as the Mighty Sparrow has passed away. Today we look back at how he mixed politics and personality. Listen carefully.

60 years, more than that, really, of Calypso with Mighty Sparrow. We'll be talking about that. Now, he may be singing about voting right there. And today on All in a Day, we continue our election coverage. The Wheel of Wards spins us towards Kingston as we hear what voters there are looking for. Spoiler alert, one of them is talking about transit, which is, of course, also an issue in Ottawa. And later in the program, reporter Elise Scura will give us a look at how big an issue it's become with local campaigns here. Plus, we'll also be hearing what concerns are on the minds of voters in the Quebec election. We'll be hearing from West Quebec voters after four. Also coming up this hour, the United States has taken a big step towards approving a blood test that can detect 50 cancers. Family doctor and health contributor Dr. Iris Gorfinkel is here. And of course, we celebrate the Titans. It's all coming up on All in a Day.

0: 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Melina Levike is here from the CBC Ottawa News Desk. Hi, Melina.
1: Good afternoon, Alan. Ottawa's police chief is investigating a case of potential police misconduct in a fatal single-vehicle collision earlier this year. Two officers attended the scene of the crash in the city's south end at the time, but failed to locate the body of the driver until the next day. Jody Applewaith will bring us the details there. In other news this afternoon, police are still on the lookout for convicted murderer Mason Jenkins, who they say escaped from the Collins Bay Institution in Kingston last Thursday. Jenkins is serving a life sentence for first-degree murder and drug trafficking. The Ontario government is spending an additional $6 million to fight auto theft in this province. The funding will be used to support 22 different police projects across Ontario. We'll hear from the province's Solicitor General, Michael Kersner, who made the announcement earlier today. Santé Québec says it is concerned about an increase in the number of people in the health system calling in sick. Data obtained by Radio-Canada shows a fifth of frontline positions are unfilled at any given point. Rowan Kennedy has that story for us. And recently released court records in Project South are shedding light on how some Toronto police officers were surveyed for months. Last fall, investigators allegedly observed some of the officers charged drinking and doing drugs in vehicles at least 9 times. I'll have those stories and more in my full newscast at 3:30.
0: Thanks very much, Melina. And Doug Hempstead's in, taking a look at the roads and the weather. Hello there.
2: Hey, Alan. Well, you know, it's pretty overcast there. Today was supposed to be nice and warm, but it's not as warm as what we were saying this morning. So, but it was Rebecca Zambergen saying, not me. Saying.
0: That's fine. Then.
2: According to Environment Canada, they were telling us a high of 19. Right now it's 16. It's cloudy, and it's kind of, you know, if you wore a t-shirt like I did today, hoping that it was going to be what they said it was going to be, it's not too bad, but still, 16, mostly cloudy, certainly quite cloudy, I would say, downtown here, going down to 10 tonight, so not a huge drop-off overnight, 40% chance of rain. I'm not sure about your place, Alan, but mine could actually use it. Yeah. Suddenly, it's gotten a bit dry out there. Kingston, 19 degrees, so warmer than Ottawa, going down to 10, 40% chance of rain there as well tonight. Cornwall, 14 degrees, so even cooler yet. That's the coolest place, in fact, this afternoon, Cornwall. Going down to 8 as well overnight, which makes it sort of the coldest overnight low as well in our region. 40% chance of rain. In Belleville and Trenton, 21 degrees there, cloudy in Kootenay West, going down to 9, cloudy skies there. In the Upper Ottawa Valley, Pembroke and Petawawa, it's just like that, 21, mostly cloudy, going down to 9 with a 40% chance of rain. In Maniwaki, it's 18 degrees, going down to 11 with partly cloudy skies tonight in Maniwaki. In terms of traffic volume, well, you know what? This morning's commute coming from the West End was a breeze.

0: was just was great. But it's a little bit busy there now going to the West End. Westbound 417 from Parkdale's busy just the other side of Carling. But still, that's it's manageable. Like, it's not stop and go or anything. Just a bit thick there. Eastbound 417, no problems going out to the East End. Where I am seeing a bit of traffic building up is on Riverside Drive, southbound, heading down to Billings Bridge, like Bank Street. That's a bit slow. The eastbound 174 isn't a problem. It's just briefly busy at the split. Hunt Club hasn't gotten too bad either. A little bit busy in and around the Michael Shefflin Bridge there going over Rideau Street, over Rideau River, rather. The wet version. It's busy on the Chaudière Bridge heading over to Hull. In Gatton, I'm not seeing too much there, though there was an earlier collision approaching the Deverre Bridge, but it's not holding up any traffic because there really isn't much of that. Makes me wonder if, you know, a lot of folks have plans to observe Wednesday. Maybe, and a lot of public servants will have the day off to do that. So I'm wondering if folks have sort of maybe stretched out a couple of days. Maybe we're seeing less traffic. You know, Thanksgiving's around the corner as well. But I think there was PA Day for a lot of students on Friday. So this might be sort of some people are sort of just sort of blending things a little bit, because certainly traffic volume was quite a bit lighter this morning than it normally is. And so far, pretty decent as well. So I'm not sure what the reason is. If you see something I should know about this afternoon, you can either call me about it or text me about it. 613-288-6900. Be back with more in about 20 minutes.
1: All right. Thanks very much, Doug. You're listening to All in a Day here on CBC Radio 1, 91.5 in Ottawa Gatineau, 107.5 in Kingston. And you can hear us on the CBC News and CBC Listen apps. Well, for years, decades, the Trinidadian calypso legend known as the Mighty Sparrow would joke about all the rumors about his death. When he was 35, he even wrote a song about it called Sparrow Dead, where he listed off some of the ways people claimed that he'd passed away.

You know, even if he was joking about dying there and all the reports of his death, the Trinidadian wonder, the Mighty Sparrow, lived a long time after 1970. But after countless worldwide accolades and 60 years as a singer, winning the Carnival Road March in Trinidad 8 times, Calypso King 8 times, Calypso King of Kings title twice, the Mighty Sparrow, a.k.a. Slinger Francisco, really has passed away Sunday in Queens. 91 years old, and this time it is sadly true. Almost 20 years ago, Mighty Sparrow was in this studio on All in a Day. Here are some of his pithy memories from that interview mixed with his music, beginning with his description of how he began with a boys choir in Trinidad.

my heart out in the church. My father was a Roman Catholic, mm-hmm. my mother was a Baptist, mm-hmm. and whatever your father said, that happened, and that's it, that's how it is. And then they like my voice, they like how I ended.

taught me the little piece of Latin. I didn't even know what it meant at the time, and but I just continued to sing it, and you know, they thought it would be my articulation was very good, and then the voice started getting deeper and deeper until it sounded like Paul Robeson, and they put me in the back of the choir. Voice training, because they would teach you how to control your voice. You know, you just don't sing. Antum ergo.

after that, you know, calypso is just like rap is to the average American or Canadian singer. Hmm. It's all around you, and the next thing you know is you fall in love with it, and then you try to emulate those people who are doing good and who you like. And the next thing is you try it out, and then people like you, and they start saying, why don't you come and put on your own show? Or, you know, we will give you a break on our show. And with me, it didn't take very long. I started wooing them from the very beginning. I was in 1955. Hey, and perhaps I'm feeling no older.

poverty. The calypsonian is a self-appointed mouthpiece of the underprivileged. And because in the old days, they went to radio stations all over the place and magazines and newspapers and so on. So what we would do is come and tell the news and tell the story as we know it or as we hear it. It may just be rumors, you know, something happened way back in Winnipeg and nobody is talking about it, or maybe they wrote about it one time and then I started telling you stories, and if you believe me, well, you know, it's a big hit. And that's how the whole thing went in different countries, you know, different islands of the Caribbean, where there's Grenada, where I was born, in Trinidad, where I grew up, and St. Lucia, Martinique, Guadeloupe, wherever it is. And I had a lot of friends in these different places, you know, in the Virgin Islands, the U.S. Virgin Islands. I was king there many times, and I won the Calypso Crown many times in Trinidad. Then the Road March, which is the most popular song of the year. That's what the Road March is. So I just continue doing my due, and the good Lord is not my stepfather. He always stands for me.

so on. They thought, well, you know, this guy is all right. So I got a little break. Not that we were personal friends and bosom buddies, but I was there. And when I heard that Sam Cooke met his death, you know, it sort of angered me a bit. And Brooke Benton, again, was another good friend, you know. I even drove him to my house, you know, and he was saying, take it easy, man, take it easy. I'm trying to get him home by me so fast. He said, you're speeding, man, speed it, take it easy.

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0: in my business, you have to come with a nice melody and try to be clever about it. And if you have to come with the double entendre, the double meaning, you have to make sure that it's not too raucous or, you know, too offending. And the next thing is you get a love for world politics. And the next thing is, there were Calypsonians before me who used to sing about that sort of thing, you know. They sang many times about affairs of the world. Adolf Hitler, how are you looking at the British Empire? Mm. You planned an invasion. Must you take Great Britain for Poland? And things like that, you know. And as a result of that, I sing with Nelson Mandela, Park Chung-hee, Idi Amin, Eric Gehry, all these different people from all over the world. And I tell them what my opinion is. Now, I could be wrong, but that's how I saw it.
1: Idi Amin, Dada, tyrant in Africa.

on the Mighty Sparrow. I took those clips from his interview on All in a Day back in 2007 with guest host Mark Blackburn. But the Mighty Sparrow also made an appearance on a track by a local musician.

0: This is Work With What You Got by So-Called, a.k.a. Josh Dolgan, the guy born in Ottawa, raised in Chelsea, known for mixing a whole cast of characters together on his albums. And in this case, along with rapper Roxanne Shanté and Katie Moore, you hear, yes, the Mighty Sparrow on that track. So-Called, a.k.a. Josh, joins us now by phone. Hello there.
1: Hey, Alan.
0: What? Why did you know you wanted the voice of Mighty Sparrow for this?
1: Oh, man. I mean, it was kind of a dream come true. There was a show at Pop Montreal a million years ago, I guess 2007 maybe, and somehow we got the opening spot.

0: so-called band. So we opened for the Mighty Sparrow at Club Soda in Montreal. It's actually the 25th anniversary of Pop Montreal, just wrapped up this very weekend. So we opened for him. We were hanging out with him backstage. I have a bunch of his old records as like a hip hop sort of vinyl junkie. I collect old records, and I found these Mighty Sparrow records that just blow your mind.
1: Yeah.
0: What a singer, what a poet, what a political analyst, and such a sense of fun and musical fun. And just a great sense of humor. Anyway, he was also like that in real life backstage. And I on a whim, I said, "Hey, would you get on the track with us? Could we record you?" And he agreed.
1: Wow.
0: Yeah.
1: That's amazing. So, I mean, what was it like actually getting to record work with what you got?
0: That was a bit of a schlep. It was not évident, as we say in French.
1: Not easy.
0: it was a little bit, yeah. So, I mean, at first I tried to go to New York City to do it, and I booked a hotel room and a studio, and I went to New York City, and I sat in my hotel room for 3 days, and I waited for him to call me back, and he kept calling me back every so often with a different excuse about why he couldn't be in the studio. So I really did have a very lovely, relaxing time in New York City and didn't record The Mighty Sparrow. it was his sister's birthday. He was on the highway. It was many, many stories. So then I just got him a plane ticket and brought him to Montreal and just nailed him down like that. Picked him up from the airport, hung out, took him to his hotel, actually sat in his hotel room with him and wrote the song with him because he hadn't really written it. It was the era of CDs. I remember we had like the CD player and we were listening to the beat and coming up with the lyrics together. And that was really a top 10 thrill, musical thrill of my life. And then recording him, that went smooth in this sort of legendary Montreal hipster studio, Hotel Tango.
1: I mean, what an amazing thing, though, just that chance meeting backstage, this guy who, you know, you admire and have all the records of, and then getting him to actually be on the track. I love it. So-called, thanks so much for being with us today.
0: Oh, my God. A great honor. What a legacy. Thanks, Alan. Always a pleasure.
1: That is Josh Dolgan, a.k.a. So-called, who worked with Mighty Sparrow on the track Work With What.

0: Mighty Sparrow has passed away at the age of 91, working here with So Cold and Roxanne Shanté and Katie Moore out of Montreal. I think maybe Chili Gonzalez on piano as well. Doug Hempstead back in, taking a look at the roads.
1: Yeah, well, it's busy on the westbound 417, a little bit downtown there, just west of Bronson, but it starts getting sort of thick around Parkdale and busy right out to about Woodruff at the moment. That's the westbound 417. No problems eastbound heading into downtown Ottawa at all, which tells you that volume is a little bit lighter today. It was this morning. It's a little slow on Riverside Drive, southbound, going from Smythe right down to Bank Street, so Billings Bridge. The eastbound 417, no problems heading out to the east end, but the 174 is kind of busy at the split, almost as far as Blair, really. Hunt Club Road is not its usual self either. A little bit busy eastbound as you're approaching Prince of Wales, and it's kind of busy both directions on the Michael Shefflin Bridge between Prince of Wales and Riverside. But it's all fairly easy. I'll take another look, Alan.

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2: This is CBC News. Good afternoon. It is 16 degrees and mostly cloudy in Ottawa. I'm Melina Levesque with the latest from the CBC Ottawa Newsroom. Ottawa's police chief is investigating a case of potential police misconduct in a fatal single-vehicle collision. Two officers attended the scene of the crash in the city's South End earlier this year, but failed to locate the body of the 24-year-old driver until the next day. Jody Applewaith has the latest.
3: Ottawa's police chief will look further into the conduct of the two officers who responded to the fatal collision on January 23rd, but failed to find the body of the driver who CBC News has identified as Cole Meisner until the next day. The officers attended the scene at Bank Street and Morningside Avenue, but left about 45 minutes later after searching the empty vehicle and surrounding area. The next morning, an officer returned to the scene and found the man in a snow-covered ditch, just meters away from where he'd lost control of his Dodge Caravan. According to the province's Special Investigations Unit, Meisner's blood alcohol concentration was more than twice the legal limit, and he was speeding. The Ottawa Police Service's Professional Standards Unit investigation began after the SIU probe found evidence of potential misconduct. While the internal police unit found no procedural issues nor evidence the officer's actions contributed to Meisner's death, it did find their response was inadequate. Both left the scene without conducting a proper search, and neither completed a collision report. The unit has asked the police chief to make a determination on misconduct. The Ottawa Police Service Board will discuss the issue at its meeting today. Jody Applewaith, CBC News, Ottawa.
2: The search continues today for a convicted murderer who police say escaped from the Collins Bay Institution in Kingston Thursday. Mason Jenkins is serving a life sentence for first-degree murder and drug trafficking. An Ontario Provincial Police parole team said today that 49-year-old Jenkins is known to spend time in Kingston, Kitchener, and Chatham. They also confirmed a Canada-wide warrant has been issued for his arrest. The Ontario government is spending an additional $6 million to fight auto theft, a response to a huge spike in stolen vehicles in recent years. Today, the province's Solicitor General, Michael Kersner, stood alongside Peel Regional Police as he made the announcement. The funding will be used to support 22 different police projects across Ontario.
4: Today's announcement is an additional $6 million that will be added to the grants of, we've already invested $18 million over 3 years, so we're additionally adding $6 million and $300,000 right here in Peel.
2: A recent report shows auto theft was down by 8.4% in Ontario in the first half of this year, but it comes after an overwhelming increase over the past few years. Last year, Ottawa police recorded nearly 1,500 stolen vehicles, a 14% decrease from the previous year. So far this year, more than 850 vehicles were reported stolen in the city. Police in Toronto and Kingston are warning of recent distraction thefts involving fake jewelry. Police in Toronto say a victim had their necklace stolen after a suspect approached them asking for directions before embracing the victim and replacing their necklace with a fake chain. Meanwhile, police in Kingston say another victim was approached by two people in a black SUV, one of whom offered the victim a rose. Kingston police say the suspect then removed two gold necklaces and a medical alert bracelet from the victim and replaced them with imitation jewelry. Recently released court records in Project South provide new details on how some Toronto police officers were surveilled for months. Last fall, investigators allegedly observed some of the officers charged drinking and doing drugs in vehicles at least nine times. The documents don't say what, if any, actions York investigators took if the officers appeared impaired. Retired Toronto homicide cop Hank Insinka worked on many projects with wiretaps and surveillance during his career.
5: You start intercepting calls, you're intercepting evidence of criminal behavior on a daily basis, and it's up to you to decide what to do about it. But the one factor that supersedes everything is that public safety factor.
2: In a statement, York Police said public safety was a primary consideration throughout Project South, but wouldn't comment on what steps they took while the case is before the courts.

0: Santé Québec is concerned about a growing number of people in the health system calling in sick. Data obtained by Radio-Canada shows a fifth of frontline positions are unfilled at any given point. That's three times higher than the average across Quebec's public service. Rowan Kennedy reports.
1: Staffing levels are our utmost priority, says Santé Quebec talent director Martine Charlin. She says they need healthy teams to make healthy patients. For nurses, the rate of absenteeism increased from 18% in 2015 to 21% in 2025. Those statistics include illness, unpaid leave, and preventive withdrawals like maternity leave. The trend follows for most frontline positions in healthcare. The rate for management staff, though, did not change. Denis Cloutier, president of the FIC Nurses Union in Eastern Montreal, blames burnout.
2: Nurses are often asked to do 16-hour shifts, so they're getting tired. And the best solution for that is to have sufficient workers.
1: Cloutier would also like to see Santé Québec allow for shorter work weeks. The agency says it's working on a project that will give workers more say over their schedules. It says it's also overscheduling in hospitals to avoid disruptions when people call in sick. Rowan Kennedy, CBC News, Montreal.
0: And that was your CBC News this hour. Now here's Doug with a look at the roads.
3: Indeed. Well, it's busy on the westbound 417. It starts just in western center town there as you're approaching Parkdale. And it stays fairly busy right up to about Woodruff. Then suddenly, magically, fine after that on the westbound 417. And no issues at all eastbound on the 417 heading in through Carling. You know, even just lane reductions there at Carling, from, Carling, Parkdale, Rochester, that area, normally where it's busy. No, not today. It is busy on Riverside Drive before and still on Riverside Drive southbound, so going from Smythe down to Bank Street. But it's also a bit busy right now around the intersection of Riverside and Industrial because of a collision there on southbound Riverside, or westbound if you prefer. So right next to the Canada Post sorting station there, not far from Herdman Station, that intersection. It's everyone's favorite intersection at all times, but right now it's a little bit special. Eastbound 174, busy from the split out to nearly Blair, so not too bad there. The bridges between Ottawa and Gatineau, it gets busy on the Champlain Bridge around Bait Islands, about halfway across the bridge. The other ones basically seem fine. It's a little bit busy on the McDonald-Cartier Bridge as you're getting onto it and as you're getting off of it. There are lane reductions there related to ongoing construction, so it's not totally, unexpected for there to be some slowdowns on the McDonald-Cartier Bridge, but it really isn't too bad. None of them are. Champlain Bridge is the busiest one. It's not all that badly backed up approaching the Champlain Bridge either. Normally by this time of day, the Kitchener-Bemeek end is quite backed up, both directions converging on that bridge. Right now, it's not that bad. It's busy briefly and mildly westbound on the Meekan as you're approaching Remick Rapids, and it's busy northbound on Island Park Drive from Richmond Road right to the bridge. But yeah, it's nothing like it usually is. Parkdale's quite slow, though, both directions converging on the 417, and it's a bit busy both directions on Prince of Wales, just south of the Agriculture Museum. So, north of Herons, south of the Arboretum. Alan, I'm back with more in about 20 minutes.
4: Thanks very much, Doug. And weather-wise, tonight we got a low of 10 expected, 40% chance of showers this evening, then a mix of sun and clouds. Tomorrow, the high 21 with UV index 5 or moderate, low of 9 Tuesday night. Wednesday, we're back up to a high of 20. We are not letting go of those 21, 22 degree temperatures just yet. Yes, it's heading into October. It's still going to be a high of 22 on the 1st of October, according to Environment Canada. And then Friday, a high of 19 and a low of 6. Right now in Ottawa, it is 16 degrees, though, with winds coming from the east-northeast at 13 kilometers an hour.

0: 3:39 here on All in a Day. A blood test that can detect over 50 cancers has been given the nod by a U.S. Food and Drug Administration advisory group. It's an important step before final approval. Joining us to talk about it, our health contributor, Dr. Iris Gorfinkel, family physician and clinical researcher. Hello there.
1: A warm hello to you, Alan.
0: So how does the test work?
1: So it's called the gallery test, as in a gallery of cancers.
0: Okay.
1: Tests like it are called liquid biopsies. But unlike a usual biopsy, the gallery test doesn't look for cancer cells. It looks for DNA released by cancer cells. So live cancer cells release tiny bubbles packed with genetic material.

0: DNA, RNA, right into the bloodstream. This is one of the major ways that cancer spreads. Dead cancer cells, including ones that die naturally or are killed by the body's immune system, also release DNA into the bloodstream. But not all cancers do this to the same degree. Some cancers spill a lot of DNA into the blood. Others spill very little. Others spill zero DNA. So each cancer is unique, but that's what the Galleri test relies on.
1: Okay, but in terms of which cancers it's looking for, what are the early cancers the Galleri test is best at detecting? I guess I should say is looking for, but is it best at finding, best at detecting?
0: Right. The ones that shed the most DNA earliest, they also tend to be the most aggressive and lethal cancers. So out of the 50 cancers that Galleri tests for, it can reliably detect 5 of them before they've spread. The other 45 are detected only after they've spread. According to the company's own data, the test can detect nearly every case of liver and bile duct cancer, just over half of cancers of the pancreas and cancers of the head and neck, and about half of cases of ovarian cancers. So these are deadly cancers that we mostly do not have screening tests for. What the Galleri test isn't nearly as good at detecting are cancers that do not shed that DNA or much or later in the course. So the test is going to miss the vast majority of early cases in 45 out of the 50 cancers that it tests for. And that includes early cancers of the lung, the esophagus, and the stomach. These cancers tend to shed the DNA only after they've spread. Now, to its credit, if the Galleri test detects cancer, it's going to be right 997 times out of 1,000. It rarely sounds a false alarm. But even when the Galleri test is normal, this is definitely not an all clear for the 50 cancers it tests for.
1: Okay, but I mean, I always think of the adage that, you know, if you detect a cancer earlier is better. Is that not right?
0: Well, over 7 out of 10 cancer deaths are due to cancers we do not have screening tests for. Huh. But there are solid reasons for that. A great screening test is a hard bar to meet. It's got to be accurate. It's got to detect a common cancer that has a known effective treatment. There's got to be a clear path for us clinicians to follow. The test has to be cost-effective. The harms have to be, you know, less than the benefits. And the test should be proven to make us live longer or healthier. That's a tall order. The Galleri test has yet to check all of those boxes. So changing when a person learns they have cancer is not the same thing as extending their life. There are several cancers that knowing the diagnosis early, yeah, it might be nice, but it doesn't change when that person will die. Consider prostate cancer. Far more men will die with it than from it. We have to screen 1,000 men with a PSA blood test in order to save 1 to 2 lives. And that comes at the cost of 25 men being overdiagnosed and treated for a cancer that never would have harmed them in the first place.
1: Hmm. So what group of, or which groups, I guess I should say, of people would benefit most from taking the test? If it's not everybody.
0: Yeah, so people over the age of 50, and that's because age is the number one risk factor for cancer. It's definitely not for people 21 or under. It's not for pregnant people or people being actively treated for cancer. It's a test to consider in people who are genetically predisposed or people with a strong family history of early cancers. And it may be useful in people at great risk. You know, they've been smoking for a long time, lots of alcohol or chronic obesity. You know, it took the U.S. advisory panel a very lively debate to finally land on screening is probably better than not screening. We do not have any screening tests for cancers of pancreas and ovary. So whether or not this test will save lives will ultimately require more study. The panel said the company needs to drop the word early from its detection claims so that way people would understand it's actually detecting 45 out of 50 of those cancers in later stages.

0: there's also the risk that people who've done this test may be less inclined to follow through with proven screening tests like mammograms.
1: Or colonoscopies, I would imagine. That's what I was wondering, was whether people would actually say, okay, well, I did the Galleri test and it didn't show anything, so therefore I'm not going to go ahead with the other tests as well. So where does that put you as the doctor? Do you recommend the test to patients or not?
0: I think it's a one-on-one conversation, but I'm not convinced for prime time. Let's put it that way. An early diagnosis itself doesn't make the grade. Investigations and treatments also cause harm. Psychologically, physically, socially, financially. We also don't have clear guidelines on what to do with rare cancers picked up by the Galleri test. And then there's the cost factor. Get ready. $2,100 out-of-pocket dollars.
1: Wow.
0: Health Canada has refused to approve it. They did review the application. And most private health plans won't cover it. It is available, though, primarily in private clinics in Ontario and British Columbia. The fact is, very few screening tests are known to make us live longer. Pap smears for cervical cancer, as you said, mammograms for breast cancer, poop tests for colorectal cancer, CT scans of the chest in chronic smokers, and that's about the list. No doubt, the financial incentive for the makers of this test is astronomical. The reason so few screening tests ultimately meet the bar is because diagnosing a cancer early isn't enough. Until that test proves that we'll live longer or healthier lives, we may be acting more out of fear and hype and less on the basis of evidence.
1: And what you're saying about Health Canada refusing to approve it, I'm sorry, it's okay if you don't know this, but like, what leads to that? Them saying, no, we're not going to approve this as a test.
0: It's for all of the reasons I'm mentioning. They felt that the harms at this stage may outweigh its benefits. You know, the U.S. advisory panel, by the way, is just that. It's an advisory. But 4 out of 5 times, what this expert panel advises is what the FDA will follow through with and accepting it. And that has massive implications on how doctors approach screening for cancer.
1: Thanks very much, Dr. Gorfinkel.
0: Many thanks for having me.
1: That's Dr. Iris Gorfinkel, our health contributor, who joins us every Monday. 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Over at the Odyssey Room in Gatineau tomorrow night, King Melrose with a track that, I don't know, feels like it could go in the Heated Rivalry soundtrack. Viens nous rejoindre.

0: few more lines about Meet Me at the Cottage. King Melrose is going to be performing at Odyssey Room in Gatineau tomorrow night. Track there called Viens Nous Rejoindre. 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Hockey Night in Canada will be back on CBC later this year. Starting on Saturday, December 5th, professional women's hockey league games are going to air on the network. This came after CBC announced in mid-June it would no longer be able to broadcast NHL games after it and national rights holder Rogers Sportsnet were unable to come to an agreement on a new deal. Brianne Jenner, former Ottawa Charge captain, now with the PWHL expansion team in Hamilton, spoke earlier about what today's news means to her and the league.
1: You know, I never would have dreamt growing up that I'd have an opportunity to play in a league with this much support and infrastructure and truly professional. And now to know that, you know, I have the opportunity to potentially do one of those iconic Hockey Night in Canada interviews with the towel around your neck, it's never something I would have thought was possible. I hope we just continue that upward trajectory.
0: Carissa Donkin is with us now, reporter with CBC Sports. Hello there.
2: Hi there.
0: So what's the inside scoop? What do you know? What are the details that stand out for you about this deal?
2: Yeah, I mean, I just think it's so cool that we're going to see women's hockey be part of that iconic brand. I think we all have a memory of Hockey Night in Canada. Of course, we just heard Brianne there talking about the interviews with the white towels, those iconic white towels that they wear around their neck. Yeah. And later in that interview, she talked about when she was a little girl, on Saturday nights watching the games with her mini sticks and stuff like that. So I think everybody kind of has a story like that about Hockey Night in Canada, and it's really good to see it live on and I think evolve into, you know, the home for women's hockey. And CBC's really been part of the PWHL story from the beginning. So now more Canadians are going to get a chance to watch it. And I think that's great.
0: Do we know the broadcast schedule yet? Like, do we have the full details yet?
2: We don't know. Sometime later this week, I think, is the expectation for that. But certainly we do know the very first game that we're going to be seeing on Hockey Night in Canada, and that's Montreal at Hamilton, you know, Brianne Jenner's new team. And I think that's two of the best teams on paper going into the season. So for me, that's one that I would circle right away.
0: And Ottawa Charge, I believe, December 6th, 2 p.m., Eastern.
2: Yeah.
0: Toronto Scepters, Canadian Tire Center. It's exciting for people who have been cheering for the Charge. I think this is just sort of additionally exciting as well for us to think about the idea of totally. That being on Hockey Night in Canada.
2: Absolutely. Yeah. And I think it's not even just about CBC showing the games, but, and you know, CBC has been doing this from the beginning of airing PWHL games, but it's how the stories are told. It's having the panel before the game and after the game to analyze things and break down the game and, you know, give you a sense of the stories behind the game and what's really happening behind the headlines. I mean, that's something that hasn't always historically been a thing in women's hockey and in women's sports in general. So I think it just speaks to, the level of investment that CBC has in women's sports and in the PWHL in particular.
0: I mean, there's been the talk about the owner of PWHL, Mark Walter, being under U.S. federal investigations for his business, whether that's going to affect the sports holdings, including the PWHL. I think some people are also worried, is this going to hold on? Is this going to last? Or is it on strong footing right now?
2: Yeah, it's a good question. I mean, I think there's still a lot of questions about, you know, those investigations that you mentioned involving Mark Walter, questions that we don't know the answer to yet. You know, it's also a startup at this point. So we know the league is not making money at this point. If anything, it's spending more money because it costs money every time there's a new team, and there are four new teams this season. But I think one thing that should give fans a little bit of solace is, number one, there were two new investors that were brought into the league just this past summer. And so that's, you know, it's not just Mark Walter's money. It's, you know, these other groups as well. And then the other part of it too is this league has just grown so much further beyond previous professional women's hockey leagues that have kind of collapsed, you know, sort of out of the blue. And we know there's a lot of interest in, you know, groups who want to buy these teams eventually should Mark Walter decide that, you know, he wants to sell these teams. So I think that the league is here to stay. And I think that, you know, it's only going to continue to grow from here.
0: But there's only eight games this season featuring the PWHL, which I thought, oh, that's a typo when I first saw it. And then I realized, no, that's it. That's all we get. What do you make of that? It's a lot fewer than previous seasons with the NHL.
2: For sure. I think one thing you have to think about

0: though, is PWHL teams only play, we don't schedule yet, but last year they only played 30 games, you know, in a season, versus a team in the NHL plays typically 82 games, now 84 games in a season. So the season is a lot shorter. There are only 12 PWHL teams compared to 32 in the NHL. So I think, you know, when you compare the scale of it, it is still a lot of games, and, you know, it's really only the beginning. So hopefully we see more games down the road, and, you know, even more in the partnership.
1: And what are the Chargers' chances, do you think?
0: Yeah, you know, I mean, I think they got a really solid player in Vivian Jungles, you know, in the first round. Mm-hmm. I think she's going to be a great defender for the team. Obviously, they lost some talent as well. We were talking about Brianne Jenner earlier, and
1: it still
0: Emily
1: hurts,
0: Clark
1: Carissa,
0: as well.
1: It still hurts. So, like, yeah. Just we're recovering in the city, but yeah, we need encouragement at this point. But
0: totally. But I also think that Ottawa's got one of the best goaltenders in the league, and yeah. Gwyneth Phillips. She's someone who can and has stolen games. So you know, you can never sleep on Ottawa. I think that if that's something we've learned in this league, particularly over the last two seasons, you can't ever count Ottawa out.
1: What about the new expansion teams? How much is that going to shake up the teams this year, do you think?
0: Oh, a ton. I mean, the rosters have been shaken up all across the league. So it's kind of like a reset almost for everybody. And, you know, we've got four new teams. Hamilton, we were talking about earlier, I think, you know, probably on paper with their roster has done the best job of building an expansion team. But, you know, we said that about Vancouver and Seattle the season before too, and then they missed the playoffs. So I'm most interested to see how that actually plays out on the ice. And sometimes it doesn't always translate immediately.
1: Carissa Duncan, thanks for being with us today.
0: Thank you for having me.
1: That's Carissa Duncan, reporter with CBC Sports. If you got thoughts on the Charge and PWHL, feel free to let us know. All in a day at cbc.ca. Doug Hempstead back in, taking a look at the roads.
2: I am, and I have been. It's a bit busy on the Hunt Club Road, both directions converging on the Rideau River, so backed up eastbound at Prince of Wales and westbound at Riverside. But neither of those are terribly bad heading southbound like they would be normally this time of day. Like, Riverside's a little bit busy, but it's not even backed up to Uplands. Prince of Wales, totally fine. Where Prince of Wales is kind of busy is just, well, just right around the Agriculture Museum. So, you know, south of the Arboretum and north of Heron. In fact, in and around the Hartwell Locks area there, it's kind of busy both directions because of construction. The 417 is just busy westbound, like going from downtown out to the West End. So it's busy from, I would say, Bronson right out to, well, not even all the way to Woodruff, but certainly just beyond Maitland. Normally, by this time of day, the eastbound 417 is quite busy heading in to and through Carling and into around Parkdale. Not today. Not at all. Totally fine. The eastbound 417 is sort of busy in the east end around the Vanier Parkway and again from St. Laurent through the split and along the 174, but not even as far as Blair. So, yeah, traffic is quite a bit lighter today. Northbound Island Park Drive is backed up from Richmond Road to the Champlain Bridge, but the Kitsap Meekan is about half as busy as it normally is. It's still backed up, converging on the Champlain Bridge, but not very far. Like, not even all the way to Remick Rapids, not even all the way to Westboro Beach. It's busy on the Champlain Bridge, but mostly from, like, Bait Island heading over. It has gotten busier on the Chaudière and Portage Bridges, busy northbound headed to Hull, but it's not, like, crazy backed up or really slow. The McDonald-Cartier Bridge wouldn't be busy at all if it wasn't for the construction, but there's some there, so it's a little bit busy going from King Edward towards Gatineau. The eastbound 50, just busy up as far as Lac Leamy, even if that. Alan, I'm back with more in about 5 minutes.
1: 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I'm Alan Neal. 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
9: About 25 years ago, Cardinal Official's Firestarter Volume 1 became maybe the most influential Canadian hip-hop record ever. Now he's releasing Volume 2. Cardi will be here to tell you why it was time for a sequel and how his life as a kid was changed by a James Brown impersonator.

0: be on time. As transit reliability is among their top issues this municipal campaign, CBC's Elise Skura looked into why it's still a problem. And today at City Hall, though, politicians are not the stars. After a record-breaking regular season and playoffs, paired with success on and off the field, Ottawa Titans are now champions of the Frontier League. We're going to have more from their celebratory rally at City Hall. But first, after a police warning about a high-risk offender in the Ottawa area, there has been a social media frenzy.
1: I saw it on TikTok.
2: Yeah, I've seen it on Facebook and stuff, things circulating. It's a little uneasy, especially as a new parent.
0: But what's the line between staying vigilant and becoming a vigilante? More on the tension between accountability for a crime and the need to reintegrate into the community. It's all coming up on All in a Day. To us on 91.5 in Ottawa Gatineau, 107.5 in Kingston. Melina Levike is here from the CBC Ottawa News Desk.
3: Hi, Alan. Ottawa's police chief is investigating a case of potential police misconduct in a fatal single vehicle collision earlier this year. Two officers attended the scene of the crash in the city's south end at the time, but failed to locate the body of the driver until the next day. I'll bring you more on what we know. In other news this afternoon, the Ontario government is spending an additional $6 million to fight auto theft in this province. The funding will be used to support 22 different police projects across Ontario, and we'll hear from the province's Solicitor General, Michael Kersner, who made the announcement earlier today. The Quebec provincial election campaign is in its final stretch. The province is 1 week away from Election Day on October 5th. With the Parti Québécois leading in the polls and the party pushing a sovereignty referendum, the party is facing questions about the economic impact of Quebec independence. Ben Shingler will bring us a look at how a new study on Alberta separation is offering an interesting point of comparison. And the Ottawa Titans are celebrating their championship at City Hall this afternoon after making franchise history over the weekend. The CBC's Emma Weller will join us live from all the action when I'm back with my full newscast at 4:30.
0: Thanks very much, Melina. And Doug Hempstead's in taking a look at the roads and the weather.
4: You know what the Wheel of Wards reminds me of?
0: Hmm.
4: I was one of those kids that had the cool bike, the super cycle,
0: where you put something
4: motocross.
0: On the wheel to make it go.
4: Yes.
0: But
4: it had like the shocks, yes. You know what I mean, and the long seat and the number on the front.
0: You were
4: plastic
0: really cool.
4: Gas tank.
0: Yeah.
4: So you put the cards in your in your spokes, and it actually sounded like a motorbike in my mind.
0: I cannot confirm or deny that's exactly what we did to create the sound effect. But no, we actually have a wheel. We have a wheel.
4: I've seen the wheel. But that's just saying, that's what it sounds like.
0: Yeah, no.
4: It reminds me of my motocross, my super cycle motocross.
0: We are both providing education electoral journalism and nostalgia in one sound effect.
4: I had a friend of mine whose dad worked for the MNR, and he was like handy, and he actually put like longer forks on the front and made like a chopper out of it. Like he lengthened the front. Yeah. And
0: cool dad.
4: It was a cool bike, man. That was something. Here in Ottawa, 16 degrees, mostly cloudy, going down to 10. Tonight, a 40% chance of rain. Is one of the only, Ottawa is the only place where the current temperature and the overnight low has not changed at all. Environment Canada has monkeyed with the rest of them. It's dropped off by 1 degree in Kingston, for example. It's 18 there now, going down to 9 rather than 10. Still a 40% chance of rain, though. Same chance of rain in Cornwall, but it's dropped off there by a degree as well to 13. It's going down to 8. Belleville and Trenton has dropped off by 1 degree as well. 20 degrees, it's cloudy, going down to 9. And rather than being cloudy, they're saying it's supposed to be mostly cloudy. So not as cloudy as before, or as previously warned. Pembroke and Petawawa cooled off by 1 degree. 20 degrees there rather than 21. It's mostly cloudy, though, still going down to 8 instead of 9 with a 40% chance of rain. And Maniwaki has seen the greatest amount of change. It's dropped from 12 to 14 from 18 degrees. And it's going to go down to 8 rather than 11 tonight. And instead of, being mostly cloudy or partly cloudy, they're saying now a 60% chance of rain. So there's some changes there. In terms of traffic volume, though, pretty quiet this afternoon, just like it was this morning. It's kind of the busiest it's been all day right now. The westbound 417 gets heavy in western Centertown, about halfway between Bronson and Parkdale. And it stays busy right out to, not all the way to Woodruff, but certainly beyond Maitland. No spot there is like stop and go, but it is busiest sort of around Carling. Northbound Island Park Drive is busy from Richmond Road to the Champlain Bridge. The Kitsapimikan is busy westbound from Parkdale to the Champlain Bridge, but not solidly so and not horribly slow.

0: A little bit busy eastbound on the Mekan as well as you're approaching the Champlain Bridge, but it's not, you know, backed up to Westboro Beach like it often is. Champlain Bridge is mostly busy right around the middle of the river, so from Bait Island to nearly the Gatineau side. Chaudière Bridge is sort of busy northbound headed to Hull from the War Museum. The Portage Bridge is basically fine. Alexander, McDonald Cartier also fine. And there's construction in McDonald Cartier. Eastbound 50 in Gatineau busy up to almost Lac-Lémy, so not even all the way there. King Edward looks great in Lower Town. No problems there. Westbound, eastbound St. Patrick, wide open. A little bit slow in southbound Sussex, but it's only backed up there to like the French Embassy kind of thing, that area. The eastbound 417, though, going east from downtown is busy at times from Nicholas right up to the split, and then along the 174 eastbound to about Blair. That's the worst of it. Southbound Riverside boats is kind of heavy there, still from Smythe down to Bank Street. That hasn't changed too much in the past hour. Eastbound Hunt Club busy as you're approaching Prince of Wales, a little bit busy westbound at Riverside, and quite backed up approaching Woodruff. But southbound Prince of Wales and southbound Riverside, like coming down from Mooney's Bay today, nope, that won't give you any bad feelings at all. It's very, very efficient. Alan, I'm back with more in about 20 minutes.
1: 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Music here from Lorraine. This is from her new album, Don't Be Funny Without Me, Freewheeling.

Loren, a.k.a. Loren Spear, Don't Be Funny Without Me is the name of that new album, and that track is called Freewheeling. 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You can also always hear us on the CBC News and CBC Listen apps. Well, just over a month ago, Ottawa police issued a warning about a high-risk violent

0: issue warnings about high-risk offenders. Since then, social media has lit up with presumed sightings of Gilpin all over Ottawa. It is a hot topic on many neighborhood Facebook groups. Some videos have been posted of people filming a man who they believe to be Gilpin. Host Robin Bresnahan looked into this for the latest episode of the podcast, This is Ottawa. She's with me in studio. Hi there.
1: Hi.
0: So for those who may have missed this over the summer, because we were doing a number of stories about it, but let's just remind people about that release that police sent out at the time.
1: So at the end of August, before kids were heading back to school, police put out this release, and it included this picture of Aaron Gilpin, who is pretty recognizable. He's got tattoos on his face. He has a kind of a blunt haircut. And pretty quickly after that public safety notification came out, I started seeing talk about this individual all over social media, mostly on neighborhood Facebook groups, but also in like WhatsApp groups as well, parents groups and sports groups. Initially, people were just reposting the police notification, but then I noticed that there were these threads of people posting about places that they had spotted Aaron Gilpin. So outside a pharmacy in Old Ottawa South, walking in the market, he was apparently seen at a Walmart in Hull, around an arena in Stittsville. You mentioned videos, and there is one, maybe you've seen it, of a woman confronting a man who is apparently Gilpin, chasing him out of a downtown park. There's a lot of swearing. She is like indignant that he is in this park. You can hear how angry she is. And all of this chatter has continued. It's been more than a month now. So on a sunny Sunday, I went to the Lansdowne Farmers Market and I talked to people about it.
2: Yeah, I've seen it on Facebook and stuff, things circulating. It's a little uneasy, especially as a new parent.
3: I saw it on TikTok.
4: I have, yes, via CBC News.
1: Since hearing about it, what kinds of things have you seen? How are you thinking about this individual?
4: That's a really, it's a really difficult question. Obviously, as a father, as a member of the community, I'm mindful of their safety and the community's safety overall.
1: Is this something that you've actually talked to your kids about?
4: I have three children. I have an 8-year-old. We haven't broached the subject with the 8-year-old, but with our 14 and 12-year-old, we certainly have. I'm of the mind where there's lots of beautiful things that happen in our life, and I want to expose them to that as well. But I do have, it's my duty and obligation to to help educate them and inform them the darker side of life.
0: I mean, it's interesting to think about what people are supposed to do with that information. Mm-hmm. That was certainly sort of the thread of the conversation when this first came out. Now what are we supposed to do? Now, why is the police put this out? You looked into how often the police have put out this kind of warning, right?
1: Yeah, I was curious about that. And I asked the Ottawa police for an interview. They said they would not do one because they can't provide comments on an individual or their circumstances. So I went to talk to Michael Kempa for some context. He is an associate professor of criminology at the University of Ottawa. He says it's actually quite rare for police to put out a public safety notification like the one that they did for Aaron Gilpin.
5: So in Ottawa, it's something along the lines of 4 or 5 per year. And it is part of an individualized strategy to alert the public as opposed to a blanket strategy like a centralized database of registered sex offenders.
0: Because there are restrictions on a person when they're released from prison and deemed high risk, right?
1: Sometimes.
0: We should talk about what those are, too.
1: Well, I mean, Aaron Gilpin actually doesn't have conditions on his release, such as staying away from parks or schools. So he has served his time. That might confuse people, given the charges that were laid against him. But Michael Kempa told me that even when an offender is deemed high risk, those kinds of restrictions are not necessarily automatic. So he says that police, parole boards, prison officials, they will do a risk assessment on an individual when they are nearly done serving their sentence. So they assign a risk variable. I mean, the way that he explained it to me is kind of like, it's a little bit more crude, but it's a bit like when you're getting your driving, your insurance, right? There's risk variables. Mm-hmm. How many accidents have you been in? That kind of thing. So it's the same kind of thing for an offender. And they assign this risk variable based on the nature of their offenses, how they went through various treatment programs. Michael says that they always assign a period of community supervision to sex offenders where they have to check in with a parole or a probationary officer. And there may be conditions around attending work or therapy, things like that. But depending on the risk level, police may also decide that it is worth notifying the public because they want to increase the surveillance environment and they want to warn people to be

0: more vigilant.
1: So then this comes back to the question of what you're supposed to do then. So you get this notification mm-hmm. saying, be vigilant. What does that mean for people?
0: Well, I mean, I wasn't able to ask the police that question, but Michael Kempa had this to say.
2: They'd want people to perhaps, if they have school-age children who walk on their own, show them the photograph and say, you know, if you see this individual, you know, don't stop and talk or get yourself home and that sort of thing. They want people to say, if you see this individual in suspicious circumstances, perhaps approaching children or something along those lines, that's the time to alert police. Do not approach on your own and so forth and so on. What they don't want is for people to say, I've seen this individual going into a gas station in points north, south, east, west, and central in Ottawa, as we've had in social media discussions and chatter with this individual here. It's not about hounding a person, because obviously that makes the objective, the necessity of reintegration, all that much more difficult.
1: Although that does sort of seem what's happened in this case. People want to help to warn their neighbors, but you're getting these notes on social media saying that I just saw him here. And then, as you're saying, the video of actually confronting, which, you know, as Michael Kempa said, was not what they were hoping to have happen necessarily. So he's sort of saying it can be somewhat counterproductive.
0: Correct. He says it can make it harder for the person to find a job, to get housing, find hobbies, basically all the things that are needed to reintegrate into society. So Michael actually thinks that if police issue a public warning about an individual like they did in this case, then they have a role to play in monitoring the social media frenzy that might follow. So he suggests that when police see people posting about where they have spotted him or trying to chase him away from a park, then police should step in and clarify what they want the public to do with this kind of information if that is not what they intended.
2: They should be monitoring what's being said following their releases and in some cases intervening in the public communication or advising people that this is not what they have in mind, not what the police have in mind with their public utterances. So it's a bit more of an active role of not just putting the warning out there, but guiding people once the sort of genie's out of the bottle and people are discussing it as to what they're meant to do with that information.
1: And in the meantime, I mean, we keep talking about reintegration mm-hmm. here. Who is trying to make sure sexual offenders are reintegrating into the community?
0: Well, I spoke to the executive director of a charity that does this work, one of the few in Ottawa. The organization is called COSA, which stands for Circles of Support and Accountability, and it's located in a tiny little office on the second floor of the Bronson Center. Michaela DeCurtis is the only full-time paid member of staff. They used to get government funding. They do not anymore. The rest are all trained volunteers, many of whom are university students who are studying criminal justice or retired parole officers or others who have spent their careers in the justice system. When I went to interview Michaela, I noticed that there was kind of a knitted crochet hanging on the wall behind her with COSA's raison d'être.
3: So it says no more victims and no one is disposable, which is our two mottos that we go by.
0: No one is disposable. That's really interesting. Tell me about that.
3: You know, we recognize the harm that the people we've worked with have caused, but at the same time, they're coming back into the community and they need some levels of support in order to be successful. And so we're not minimizing the things that they have done, but we're also not throwing them away because of the things they've done.
0: Now, Aaron Gilpin is not one of their clients. Yeah. The clients they do have are not mandated to be there. They all come on their own volition, and COSA supports them in their search for housing, employment after they're back in the community after incarceration. Volunteers meet with them to check in, go for walks, go for groceries, sometimes have difficult conversations about reintegration and all the challenges that come with it.
1: Well, what did Michaela make of that social media response to Gilpin's case, the impact it can have?
0: She says she's never seen anything like it. That usually if one of their clients is the subject of a police warning, they are in the public spotlight for a month or so. But she says in Gilpin's case, the social media attention just keeps going and going. She does get where people are coming from. This is a man with a criminal history that involves sexual offenses against a child. And when he is seen in a park or around a school, she completely understands the level of anger that is seen in some of these posts and videos. Given the outrage, I asked her why she thinks that somebody like Gilpin deserves support and a second chance.
3: I think, you know, he's in the community now, and people

0: People need support in order to be successful. We can either provide supports to someone and hold them accountable, or we can isolate them and push them away. And we can't really be that surprised if they do end up reoffending, because they have no supports to keep them in line and to really make sure that they are staying out of trouble. I think too, the other piece that a lot of people don't realize is a lot of the people that we work with have also been abused in their childhood or their adolescence. And while that does not excuse this type of behavior at all, it also shows us a pattern. When you grow up in an unstable environment, instability becomes what you default to and what you're used to.
1: Does she have examples where that kind of support has made a difference? Did she talk to you about that?
2: She did. And she talks about a current client on the podcast and how his life turned around and what it took for that to happen. Also on the episode, you're going to hear from a mom of an 11 and a 13-year-old who has grappled with how to talk to her kids about Aaron Gilpin and how she is thinking about that line between being vigilant versus leaning down the path of vigilantism.
1: All right. It's all stuff you can hear on This Is Ottawa. Robin Bresnahan is the host. Robin, thanks for being here.
2: Thanks, Alan.
1: You can find This Is Ottawa wherever you get your podcasts.

0: Music here from the group Neighborhood Libraries, track called Flying Falling Part 1. Speaking of libraries, I will just mention that the All in a Day book club, for those of you who were like, wait a minute, weren't you supposed to be doing this already? We did have to delay it because of the municipal election and our resources here at the station in terms of getting out and recording a book club. We didn't have enough people. So it has been delayed. It is coming up towards the end of October or beginning of November. It is not too late, therefore, for you to go out and read the book, Weight of Glass, by Tamara Miller, and you can get the details at cbc.ca/bookclub, which is also where you can sign up. Doug Hempstead in, taking a look at the roads.
1: Yep, it's heavy on the westbound 417, Allen from Bronson, right out to about Woodruff there. Nowhere is like stop and go slow, but it's fairly thick and fairly consistently heavy there from Bronson right out to Woodruff. Eastbound 417, busy in two chunks. First chunk, not too bad, going from the Rideau River through the Vanier Parkway to nearly the Belfast overpass. Then busy a second time from just after Saint-Laurent through the split. It's actually busiest, slowest right at the split. Briefly, but busy there. Stays busy afterwards on the 174 out past Blair. Let's see. It's quite slow on southbound Riverside from Smythe right down to Bank Street. That hasn't changed in like an hour and a half now. Hunt Club Road is backed up eastbound, going from just before Prince of Wales across the bridge to Riverside. But it's not bad westbound there at all. Where it's busy westbound at Hunt Club, and significantly so, is from Merivale to Woodruff. Pretty slow, actually. Riverside Drive has gotten busier as well southbound from just south of the railway overpass down through Uplands to Hunt Club. But Prince of Wales still looks good. That slow down there just south of the Agriculture Museum is still there, but it's not too bad. It's mostly a southbound issue. It was brief. I'm back with more right after the news, Alan.
0: Thanks very much, Doug. 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It is 4:30.
2: This is CBC News. Good afternoon. It is 16 degrees and mostly cloudy in Ottawa. I'm Melina Levaik with the latest from the CBC Ottawa Newsroom. Ottawa's police chief is investigating a case of potential police misconduct in connection with a fatal single-vehicle collision. Two officers responded to the crash in the city's South End on January 23rd, but failed to find the body of the 24-year-old driver, who CBC News has identified as Cole Misner, until the next day. The officers attended the scene at Bank Street and Morningside Avenue, but left about 45 minutes.

0: minutes later after searching the empty vehicle and surrounding area. The next morning, an officer returned and found the man in a snow-covered ditch. The Ottawa Police Service's Professional Standards Unit began investigating after Ontario's police watchdog found evidence of potential misconduct. While the Internal Police Unit found no procedural issues nor evidence the officer's actions contributed to Misner's death, it did find their response was inadequate. The unit has asked the police chief to make a determination on misconduct. The Ottawa Police Service Board will discuss the issue at its meeting today. The Ontario government is spending an additional $6 million to fight auto theft, a response to a huge spike in stolen vehicles in recent years. Today, the province's Solicitor General, Michael Kersner, stood alongside Peel Regional Police as he made the announcement. The funding will be used to support 22 different police projects across Ontario.
1: The announcement is an additional $6 million that will be added to the grants. We've already invested $18 million over 3 years, so we're additionally adding $6 million and $300,000 right here in Peel.
0: A recent report shows auto theft was down by 8.4% in Ontario in the first half of this year, but it comes after an overwhelming increase over the past few years. Last year, Ottawa police recorded nearly 1,500 stolen vehicles, a 14% decrease from the previous year. So far this year, more than 850 vehicles were reported stolen in the city. The search continues today for a convicted murderer who police say escaped from the Collins Bay Institution in Kingston on Thursday. Mason Jenkins is serving a life sentence for first-degree murder and drug trafficking. An Ontario Provincial Police parole team said today that 49-year-old Jenkins is known to spend time in Kingston, Kitchener, and Chatham. They also confirmed a Canada-wide warrant has been issued for his arrest. The Quebec provincial election is 1 week away, with the Parti Québécois leading in the polls and the party pushing a sovereignty referendum. The party is facing questions about the economic impact of Quebec independence. As Ben Shingler reports, a new study on Alberta separation offers a sobering point of comparison.
2: 70% des Québécois qui ne veulent pas de référendum.
3: On the campaign trail, the Parti Québécois rivals have been emphasizing their plans to hold a possible sovereignty referendum.
4: Ils veulent du changement, ils ne veulent pas de référendum.
3: The PQ paints a rosy picture of independence, promising up to $16 billion in savings by wiping out federal duplication. But a new University of Calgary study examining Alberta separation warns that breaking away from Canada comes with hidden costs for that province, from a decline in trade to higher interest rates that could total $170 billion over 5 years. Lead economist Tim Sargent says Quebec could face a similar hit.
5: Losses GDP, maybe not quite as high as we have for Alberta, but choose my words carefully here, but a similar order of magnitude is not unreasonable.
3: McGill University's Daniel Bellon says any sovereignty push includes economic guesswork.
6: These numbers, you have to take them with a grain of salt because there are so many different factors that can affect the cost of the transition.
3: With the vote a week out, the PQ's adversaries are likely to make sure those potential costs remain front and center. Ben Shingler, CBC News, Montreal.
0: Police in Toronto and Kingston are both warning of recent distraction thefts involving fake jewelry. Police in Toronto say a victim had their necklace stolen after a suspect approached them asking for directions before embracing the victim and replacing their necklace with a fake chain. Meanwhile, police in Kingston say another victim was approached by two people in a black SUV, one of whom offered the victim a rose. Kingston police say the suspect then removed two gold necklaces and a medical alert bracelet from the victim and replace them with imitation jewelry. And finally, the Ottawa Titans are celebrating their championship at City Hall this afternoon. They made franchise history over the weekend, becoming victors of the Frontier League in front of a record-setting crowd. The CBC's Emma Weller is at the rally and joins us live. Hello, Emma.
7: Hi, Melina.
0: Emma, tell us, what's the scene like outside of City Hall right now?
7: There's dozens of fans here dressed up in their Ottawa Titans gear. The official event has wrapped up, but like I said, still a lot of fans out here. They're chatting with the players, getting autographs, photos with the trophy. But a bit earlier, a few minutes ago, when the team stepped out of City Hall with that trophy hoisted above their head, these fans got loud. Members of the team were

0: standing in front of the pennant and their trophy that they got, that they both earned on Saturday night in game four against the Evansville Otters. It was a 4-0 final. And out of the entire playoffs, they only lost one game. So quite an accomplishment. And today at this event, Mayor Mark Sutcliffe kicked it off. He congratulated the team. And he also noted that the championship was on the city's 200th birthday, which is also quite neat. And he announced that the Titans will have a day dedicated to them in this city to mark this historic win. We also did hear from the staff and one player when Jackie Urbaez stepped up to that podium. He's a fan favorite. The crowd started chanting his name. Quite a scene. So, Melina, there's a lot of pride out here, a lot of excitement for this team. And like I said, it is quite the accomplishment to celebrate. But they're also, this team, they're celebrating the fans and how much this city rallied behind them. And we're seeing that today here with them signing, standing beside this team and giving them a farewell before they head off for their off season.
1: Emma, thank you for bringing us to the excitement. Thank you for this.
0: Of course.
1: The CBC's Emma Weller reporting live from City Hall. And that was your CBC News this hour. Now here's Doug with a look at the commute.
2: Mm-hmm. Well, I just got a message from one of our listeners about getting detoured off of Highway 7, and they're trying to figure out why. So I'm looking at Highway 7, and I'm not seeing anything, but I don't know where they were detoured off of Highway 7, so I can't really tell. But between like Ottawa and Carleton Place, I'm not seeing any signs of any closures or any collisions. It all seems fairly straightforward. There's some construction there, like in the Drummond area there, so just, you know, south of Innisfil, like heading towards Perth, that end of things. But I'm not... I'm not seeing too much there that's problematic, and you know, at least not in the traditional Ottawa commute. But I'll keep an eye on things, and I've asked them to let me know where they were detoured off of Highway 7. But if you have some ideas on that, you can text me or call me at 613-288-6900. And in terms of the afternoon commute here, if you're leaving downtown Ottawa and heading home from downtown or that kind of thing, or traveling through downtown, it's not that bad. Westbound 417 is sort of heaviest right now from Parkdale to about Woodruff, and slow there briefly around Carling. The eastbound 417, busy from like the Rideau River as you're approaching the Vanier Parkway out to the split, and then it's busy on the 174, sort of from just before Blair to just the other side of Blair, not even all the way to Montreal Road. The bridges between Ottawa and Gatineau are also, quite nice. Busy on the Chaudière Bridge as you're arriving in Hull. Champlain Bridge is fine. It's pretty backed up, though, approaching the Champlain Bridge now. It's taken a while, but it's busy northbound on Island Park Drive from just north of the 417 all the way to the highway. And the westbound Kitsimikan is back to being like it would be normally, for heavy from Parkdale right to the Champlain Bridge. Slow eastbound coming from Westboro Beach as well on the eastbound Mikan. Kind of busy in Lincoln Fields, Lincoln Heights area there, heading towards Britannia on westbound Richmond Road. So like west of the Kitsimikan, heading through Carling, the intersection there at Britannia. So that looks a little bit clunky at the moment. Hunt Club, backed up eastbound at Prince of Wales, westbound at Riverside, westbound at Woodruff. That Woodruff part, the westbound at Woodruff coming through the trees there is quite slow. Riverside Drive busy coming down through Uplands to Hunt Club. It's still a bit busy both directions on Prince of Wales near the Agriculture Museum because of construction, I believe. And then southbound Riverside is heavy from Smythe right down to Bank Street to Billings Bridge. Alan, I'm back with more in about 20 minutes.
3: Thanks very much, Doug. Weather-wise, let's take a look. Low of 10 tonight. Fog patches developing overnight. And then Tuesday, those fog patches dissipate in the morning. High of 21 and UV index 5 or moderate. Back down to a low of 9 on Tuesday night. And then Wednesday, back up to high of 21. Low of 14, so a little bit warmer on Wednesday night. Thursday, 30% chance of showers. We got a high of 22 and a low of 12. And Friday, when some kids have a PA day, high of 19 and a low of 6. It is 16 right now in Ottawa. Winds coming from the east-northeast at 13 kilometers an hour. And visibility is at 24 kilometers. .440 here on All in a Day, and Chris Edwards joining us from the CBC Business Desk. Hi, Chris.
4: Hello, Alan.
3: We have breaking news out of Hamilton. The steelmaker Stelco laying off hundreds of employees. What do we know here?
4: Stelco says it's laying off up to 500 people in Hamilton and Lake Erie as it's going to idle its cold rolling and coating operations. These layoffs are going to begin next Friday, October 9th. And this is a big deal. The steelmaker said the decision is due to the major decline in demand for its cold rolled and galvanized steel after the U.S. implemented its 50% tariff on Canadian steel and aluminum products. Stelco reported by

0: Q2 of this year, demand there has declined by 25%. And the company also said, while the Canadian government has implemented counter tariffs on American steel imports in Canada, that hasn't offset those imports enough for Stelco to fill the gap. We spoke to the local United Steelworkers president, Ron Wells, about this. He wants the federal government to get involved.
1: The general public, obviously can't trust foreign companies coming into Canada making promises that they have no intentions of keeping. And just our workers that, this is a speed bump. Hopefully it doesn't last long and the government will react. The tariff situation will resolve itself. And, the prices of coated products will go up in Canada and their members get called back to work and Stelco can start filling their coated orders.
0: So Wells mentioned a foreign company there. What he means is that Stelco's owner, Cleveland-Cliffs, is an American company that bought Stelco in 2024. And also today in the White House, President Trump announced the construction of a massive new $15 billion steel plant in Iowa, part of his broader project of expanding U.S. domestic steel production.
2: All right. Meanwhile, in retail, we have the Competition Bureau saying grocery stores might not be advertising their lowest prices.
0: Yes, this morning the Competition Bureau announced they're launching an investigation into this because it's making it more difficult for Canadians to find deals at grocery stores. Now, in practice, what this is typically grocery suppliers asking for minimum prices. A supplier doesn't want a grocery store to sell its products for less than a certain price, sometimes simply for branding reasons. So it asks the grocery store to agree to a minimum price, and the grocery store agrees to doing that. Michael von Massow, a food economist at the University of Guelph, says he's curious about what the results of this investigation could be, because it could go both ways.
3: Worth looking into, probably not as pervasive as people might think because of the nature of the strategic implications of doing that, right? If you're an easily substitutable product and you tell people that they can't put a cheaper price in, well, then you're not likely to end up in the flyer. A competitor is. So you want to be sure that it is something that is very much harder to replace and sort of help you to maintain a more competitive marketplace out there.
0: So the Competition Bureau is asking Canadians to reach out to them to relay their experiences on this. They say they want to hear from customers, retailers, and suppliers.
2: All right. And lastly, we've got Sweden launching a peculiar strategy to fight scam phone callers. What is the strategy?
0: The strategy is to be mean to scam callers. Embrace being rude. The Swedes have launched a campaign aimed primarily at elderly people who are typically the primary target of phone scams to not be so nice, because elderly people are so nice and scammers use our nice emotions against us. They thrive on our politeness, which for many people includes not simply hanging up right away, but that's what you need to do. Hang up immediately, because phone scams are very real here in Canada. According to the Canadian Anti-Fraud Center, Canadians lost over $700 million to fraud last year. And much of that was to scammers impersonating people over the phone. And that's only the fraud, by the way, that's logged. The center thinks that less than 10% of fraud is reported. So remember, major banks and the government will never call you asking for personal information. So it's okay to be a bit rude and hang up on these people.
2: All right. I hang up on you, Chris.
0: Yeah.
2: Letting go.
0: Thanks, Alan.
2: Talk to you later. Chris Edwards at the CBC Business Desk. And Doug Hempstead has come in with an update on the roads.
4: Yeah, I got to the bottom of it, that collision on Highway 7. So it sounds like it's bad. Air ambulance out in that area. So it's why I didn't find it right away is because it's not really in the Ottawa area so much, just outside of Ottawa. So it's... it's sort of between like the Charbot Lake, Caladar. So you're going to be forced off of Highway 7. It's closed both directions between Mountain View and Highway 41 in Caladar. It's quite a long ways. People that travel that stretch might be familiar with the intersection of Arden Road. There's a flashing light there. It's a bit of a dangerous intersection. It seems like that's where this collision happened. And as I said, highway is closed both directions. There was an air ambulance there, so I expect it's going to be closed for a while. That's quite quite a rural area for detours. So have a look if you can at Google Maps and get a sense if you're planning on traveling through there or you need to come up with a different route, because it's going to be a bit of a

0: a pretty problematic workaround, and it sounds like it's going to be closed for a while. So that's Highway 7 closed both directions between Highway 41 and Calidar and Mountain View Road. So I'm back with more Alan in 15 minutes.
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0: I don't actually know what they were sampling there at the end. The little clips about the year 2000 and so on. I will try and find out. Classified and Ria May there, and their new song called In the Stars. 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And speaking of stars, yesterday was the moment baseball fans in Ottawa were waiting for.
1: 1-2 from Pardinho.

0: Rolled over to second. This should do it. Nunez has it. Steps on the bag to finish the ball game. It's done. It's done. They've done it. They've done it.
1: Fun little last night's game where the Ottawa Titans were crowned champions of the Frontier League for the first time in team history. In the past half hour, the team celebrated the win with a rally at Ottawa City Hall. Emma Weller was at that rally. She's CBC Ottawa's new sports reporter, officially named. And Emma's with me now. Hello there.
2: Hi, Alan.
1: So what is the scene there like right now? Is party still going on?
2: There's still a few fans out here lingering, but for the most part, it is wrapped up. Those players are still chatting. There's a few photos still being taken, autographs. The trophy is still on display. But like you said, it wasn't too long ago when this event kicked off, and there was dozens of people out here in their red and white Titans merch. And when you can just imagine the team strutting out of City Hall, that trophy hoisted above their head, and the crowd here got loud. It was quite something. And they also played that very similar clip of the final moments of when they claimed that championship. So like I said, very exciting crowd out here. And when when it kicked off, Mayor Mark Sutcliffe was the one who got things going here. And he actually announced that there will be a day dedicated to the Titans each year because of this big win. And then we also heard from the GM, manager, and player, Jackie Urbaya. So there was a lot of excitement out here, a lot of pride for this historic win.
1: And like that's no additional pressure, right? At that point, we're like, okay, we're gonna have a day dedicated to this because we're expecting this to happen again. But I mean, the fact that this happened, this is a big deal for the Titans, right?
2: Yeah, huge deal. And you know, they've been competing for the last five seasons, and in the last 5 years, this is their third playoff appearance, but they've never ever made it to the championship series until this year. But by the way they were playing throughout this entire postseason run, you would not tell. They swept the first two series, and then in the finals against the Evansville Otters, they only lost in game one. So you can just imagine the excitement this team is feeling after, you know, 5 years. It only took them 5 years to, you know, accomplish the top, get to the top of the top.
1: All right. Now, you mentioned Jackie being there, but who all from the team was at the rally today?
2: There was only the entire team wasn't here. There was a good chunk of them. It's because some of the players have already made their way home. But three players in particular were highlighted in the announcement. Those who have been with the team the longest for 5 years. So we said Jackie was one of them, AJ Wright, Taylor Wright. And when Jackie was the only player who did get up to speak, and when he did, everyone started chanting his name. So, you know, it's no secret that he is a fan favorite. So he thanked the team for the immense support that he's seen, you know, of all the 5 years, but, you know, in particular this season. We've talked a lot about the record-breaking crowds that they've pulled in. And yeah, like they said, like I said, they spent a lot of time afterwards, you know, chatting with those fans. Jackie is still one of the only players still here. You know, big, seems like a very big community guy, which is very, very nice to see.
1: What stood out for you today?
2: I think the thing that to me most was, you know, when all the speakers came up, we heard from the manager, we heard from the GM, the player, the mayor, you know, the focus a lot was on this fan base. And, you know, we, our CBC coverage, you know, we've talked a lot about that, but, you know, to hear it in front of everybody and for these fans to hear it, that, you know, they were the team credited the fans to where they got today because they had the city rallying around them like no other years before. So to me, that was quite special. You know, when you win the top of the top, and it's, you know, what an exciting moment in players and coaches' careers, but, you know, they're still putting it on to the fans. I think that was quite special to hear.
1: So let's talk about the fans there. You were talking to them. What were you hearing from them today? Well, I guess during the entire record-breaking run, because the Titans were selling out the stadium at the end of the run.
2: Yeah, I mean, I don't know if you've been to a game. I had not been to a game, unfortunately, till this weekend. I wish I had, and I can say very confidently I will now, because the atmosphere in those stadiums both nights were something I have not seen in a long time. It was shoulder to shoulder. All the fans I spoke with, again, so much pride, so much excitement. You know, you have the diehard fans, but then you also have the fans who kind of jumped on the bandwagon for playoff support. But, you know, no matter what, they showed up. And so, you know, one fan I spoke with on Saturday's game, they said, you know, Ottawa's been needing something, and this was it. So they were just beaming with pride, the whole stadium in the red, white, you got the signs, quite something to see. But like I said, after being in that atmosphere, I know that, you know, myself, but also those fans will want to return for next season.
1: And how are they talking about the future of the team? Because I mean, as I said, I was making kind of a joke there, the expectation, okay, do it again. But what is given the huge success with this season,

0: what are they saying about the future of the team?
1: Well, you know, I spoke with the team's general manager, Martin Boyce, about the future because of the success. And he says, you know what, no one plans to make it to the playoffs. You don't know how far you're going to make it in years past. Like I said, they've never had this long of a playoff stretch. And so he said the financial impact, you know, they are feeling that. That is a bonus that is going to really help the team in future seasons. So they say that they will be making stadium and fan improvements in the short and long term. You know, what comes first, they don't know yet. Those discussions are going to be had in the off season. But I also spoke to a man at Saturday's game, named Alexander Fish. And so he created the team's logos and the mascot. So he's been a fan since day one. He's watched the pride grow. And, you know, he was telling me that he remembers the days when, you know, he would walk around the city and no one would know. He'd be in a Titans merch and no one would recognize it. And he says, it's so different now. You know, he walks around, people recognize him. It's a conversation starter. So he says, you know, as a fan, he's so excited to see what next year brings because of that growth, because of this success. And, you know, I also asked fans when I was kicking around for the weekend, you know, what makes this team stand out from Ottawa, other pro teams in Ottawa? And one fan I spoke with said that, you know, it's the way that these players interact with the fans before the games, after the games, particularly the young fans. They take the time to sign every ball, to sign every hat, that those kids hang over the fences onto the diamond in hopes that they get that autograph. And that's something you don't often see. And so these fans say that, you know, it's sparking this love of the younger generation. And we're seeing that growth in Ottawa baseball. And so it's, you know, I think it's something that all fans, everybody in the city is excited about this, but excited to see how this win this weekend, Saturday, will help grow the game for next season.
0: Yeah, the test of it, there were two fans walking by each other on Main Street the other day, and one saw the other's shirt and was like, Titans, Titans! And they went back and forth, and I was like, okay, they were the official arrival now. Emma, thanks so much for this.
1: Of course, Alan.
0: That's Emma Weller, CBC Ottawa's sports reporter, live from City Hall, where Ottawa Titans were just holding a rally celebrating their first ever Frontier League championship. Doug Hempstead in, take a look at the roads.
2: Yes, well, you know, it sounds like a very serious collision. OPP confirmed that there are serious injuries in the collision on Highway 7. It's forced the closure of Highway 7, both directions between Highway 41, which is in Caledar, and Mountain View Road, which is, you know, quite a distance east of there. There's detours. It sounds like the collision actually happened at Highway 7 and Arden Road, which is a fairly renowned intersection. There's a flashing light there and everything, so that's going to cause some detours, slowdowns. I'm back with more, Alan, in 5 minutes.
0: Thanks very much, Doug. And weather-wise, it's 60, I think it's still 16 degrees out there. Yes, it's 16 degrees in Ottawa. Winds coming from the northeast at 13 kilometers an hour, and tonight, a low of 10. 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I'm Alan Neal.
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6: I'm Salima Shivji. Midnight tonight, Ottawa time. That's when the U.S. import ban on some Canadian products comes into effect. We'll have reaction. Plus, Hockey Night in Canada will be back, featuring women's hockey this time. That's coming up on Your World Tonight at 6.
7: From CBC News, the World This Hour, I'm Martina Fitzgerald. Prime Minister Mark Carney says the gathering of white nationalists on a reserve near Kamloops, British Columbia, is abhorrent and has no place in Canada. BC NDP leader David Eby calls the incident on Tecumloops Tsleil-Waututh unacceptable.
8: Just as such a disgusting display, such an anti-British Columbia thing to do. It is not where British Columbians are at. And you can tell that by the fact that these cowards cover their faces.
7: Yesterday, about 30 men gathered on the reserve, their identities hidden by white face masks and black caps. Chief Roseanne Casimir says the men were associated with Second Sons Canada, a white nationalist.

0: Hi there, I'm Alan Neal, and this is All in a Day. So, the All in a Day Wheel of Wards spun us this week to Kingston, and we found a few voters ready to talk about what they need to see change in that city, namely social housing and transit. We're going to hear from them this half hour before we put their concerns to Kingston's mayoral candidates this week on the program. And speaking of transit, are you at an Ottawa bus stop right now, anxious to get home, but waiting for a bus that doesn't seem to come? Transit experts say there's a link between that and taxes that don't rise with the rate of inflation. CBC's Elise Skura joins us this hour to talk about how things got the way they are, where we can go from here, why voters in Ottawa are saying this is the issue that could affect how they vote this election. And we're not just talking municipal elections. Quebecers had the chance to vote in the provincial advance polls yesterday and again today. So what's driving where voters mark their X?
1: What are some of the key issues for you in this election?
2: No fighting. No bullying. Peace.
0: We hear more from West Quebec voters this hour. It's all coming up on All in a Day.

0: listening to us on 91.5 in Ottawa Gatineau, 107.5 in Kingston. Melanie Levike is here from the CBC Ottawa News Desk.
1: Hi, Alan. Ontario's self-described crypto king, Aidan Pleterski's jury trial will begin next week. His request to delay the trial was denied this morning. CBC's Nicole Brockbank will bring us those details. In other news, Ottawa's police chief is investigating a case of potential police misconduct in a fatal single-vehicle collision after two officers who attended the scene failed to locate the body of the driver until the next day. Jody Applewaith will bring us that story. Santé Québec says it is concerned about an increase in the number of people in the health system calling in sick. Data obtained by Radio-Canada shows a fifth of frontline positions are unfilled at any given point. Rowan Kennedy has that story for us. Staying in Quebec now, the Parti Québécois is leading in the polls at this time while pushing a sovereignty referendum. CBC's Ben Shingler will bring us a look at how a new study on Alberta separation is offering an interesting point of comparison when it comes to the potential economic impact of Quebec independence. I'll have those stories and more in my full newscast at 5:30.
0: Thanks very much, Melina. And Doug Hempstead's in, taking a look at the roads and the weather.
2: Mm-hmm. Well, Ottawa hasn't updated its weather for 5 o'clock just yet, so hopefully that comes soon. 16 degrees, mostly cloudy, going down to 10 with a 40% chance of rain, as was told us last hour. Kingston, everything else is kind of exactly the same as it was last hour, so I'm not expecting a whole lot of change. Kingston, 17 degrees, going down to 9, 40% chance of rain. Same chance of rain in Cornwall. It's 13 there at the moment, going down to 8. Belleville and Trenton, they're just saying most mostly cloudy tonight, but it's going to get down to 9. It's 20 degrees there and cloudy right now in Quinte West. Same temperature in Pembroke and Petawawa. 20 degrees, mostly cloudy there in the Upper Ottawa Valley. Going down to 8, 40% chance of rain, and a 60% chance of rain in Maniwaki, where it's going to also get down to 8, but it's right now 14 degrees. So that's cool, too. But still not as cold as Cornwall. There's problems this afternoon out in Highway 7, out, you know, well west of Carleton Place, west of, you know, Perth, that area. So Charbot Lake, it seems like it's quite bad there. Mountain Grove Road, I think I said Mountain View last hour. Mountain Grove is the road where the closure is in Highway 7, both directions, between Mountain Grove and Highway 41 in Caledar. So both directions there. The collision actually happened at Arden Road and Highway 7, which is a sort of a renowned intersection, as people have been telling me. There's a flashing light there and everything. So anyway, so the highway's closed both directions. People in the area that were telling me about this thing, that there was an air ambulance there. So our newsroom is in touch with the OPP and waiting for some updates on the collisions there, on the conditions of those involved. We're told those serious injuries. Here in Ottawa, it's quite busy on the eastbound 417, but briefly, like from just around the Kent exit to about Nicholas, and then again from St. Laurent to the 174 split. From there, the 174 is fine, and from there, the 417 eastbound is fine from the split. Westbound 417 is kind of busy just west of downtown from Island Park Drive right out to about Woodruff, but that's it. Beyond that, it seems fine. A little bit busy on Northbound Island Park Drive heading towards the Champlain Bridge. It was backed up there almost to the 417 earlier. It's not anymore, just from Richmond Road. And it's sort of odd because there's a collision right on the Champlain Bridge about just as you get over, you know, the Gatineau side of the river. So just beyond Bait Island, that collision is there. So it's a bit slow heading towards Gatineau. The other bridges mostly seem fine. A little bit busy on the Chaudière Bridge just you're arriving in Hull. No problems in Gatineau on the major routes at all this afternoon. Hunt Club has improved. Just busy westbound at Riverside and westbound at Woodruff. Alan, I'm back with more in about 20 minutes.
0: Thanks very much, Doug. 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Music here from Wakefield. This is Kate Greenland and Longing and Dreaming of You.

0: Kate Greenland, longing and dreaming of you. Kate out of Wakefield there. You're listening to All in a Day here on CBC Radio 1, 91.5 in Ottawa-Gatineau, 107.5 in Kingston. And if you live in Ontario, in exactly 4 weeks, you're going to be casting a ballot in the municipal elections. So as we count down to election day here on All in a Day, we have been spun to different directions in our Wheel of Wards series. That is the wheel, sometimes slow-moving wheel, which is like our hand of destiny, where we stack that wheel with all of the electoral spaces, cities, and wards that could possibly be our focus here on All in a Day. Last week, we spun the wheel, and it took us to Ottawa's West Carlton March ward, where a Dunrobin resident told us about the municipal issue that mattered most to him. Candidates running in the ward then got to answer a question from that voter. And so this week, we spun the wheel again, and it took us out of Ottawa to the city of Kingston. But before we hear from the people running to be mayor of the Limestone City, we have two voters joining us from Queen's radio station, CFRC. They're not from the station. They are in the station right now. Two voters, Carly Strong and Cheryl Taylor, longtime residents of Kingston. Hi, guys.
1: Hi.
0: So, first of all, let's find out exactly how long you've been there. Carly, how long have you lived in Kingston?
1: I have lived here for 20 years. I moved here when I started Queens in 2005.
0: And it stuck. You were like, I'm not leaving. Okay, you stayed in Kingston. Cheryl, how long have you been there?
2: Just about 15 years.

0: years.
1: Okay, so the same vintage in terms of your credibility and Kingston cred. All right, Cheryl, I'm going to start with you. As we're getting closer to Election Day, what is the main issue you want to see the next mayor of Kingston address?
0: So my son no longer is eligible to ride on the school bus, and so he then relies on Kingston Transit. He has an after-school job that he needs to be to at 4 p.m., so he gets out of school just

0: is, how will you improve the transit so buses are not overcrowded or too full to stop during after school times, so that teens and young adults can depend on reliable transportation?
1: I mean, that's huge, right? Describe to me, when we say full, because some people are going to be like, okay, yeah, so you have to catch another bus. What kind of effect does that have on people who are trying to get around and for your son trying to get to a job?
0: Oh, it's frustrating. So full is very full. Like he can't, there's nothing to hold on to. Everyone's leaning up against each other. They're just swaying back and forth, or it's so full it doesn't stop. So he sees the bus coming and then he's scrambling trying to get to a different bus stop along with however many other students are outside of the school.
1: And is it clear, like, why this is the case? Is it that you have buses that are so full that you just end up saying they're going, okay, I guess I'll just get the next one?
0: I think so. And I think it's just timing, in my opinion. The buses are just coinciding with the release of two schools in college at the same time. And I don't feel there's enough buses on the road to meet demands at that time.
1: Okay. So that's a big thing for people who are trying to get around and, as you say, trying to get to jobs. I'll come back to that in a sec. Carly, the main issue for you, what you'd like to see the next mayor of Kingston focus on in your case?
2: I'm particularly concerned about the affordable housing and rental availability. Hmm. There's, I live very close to, I live just off of Montreal in Kingston, and there used to be an unhoused population that was previously supported in Bell Park by the integrated care hub that's there. Mm-hmm. And it was really less than a year after the Supreme Court declared it unconstitutional to prohibit overnight sheltering. The city closed that Bell Park encampment. And since then, that was about 2 years ago. And since then, it seems like the unhoused population that are some of our most vulnerable populations with not as much of a voice, which is why I see the impact every day as I drive down Montreal to go to and from work or groceries, and just giving people a space. I think it's a bit of a supply problem, but it's more of an affordability and support problem.
1: Yeah.
2: I actually did a quick Google before I came here and found that the average rent in Kingston for a 2-bedroom apartment is $2,500. And so, you know, families like myself, I'm a teacher. My partner is in school to be a veterinary technician. For that, he was a vet assistant. And I can't even imagine being able to afford buying a house. You know, there, I can very easily imagine if rent takes the bulk of someone's income at $2,500 a month, then that's one illness or one cut hours at work or a rent increase that could easily push somebody into homelessness. So I'm concerned about an investment in affordable but also supportive housing so that it's preventing evictions earlier. And I think the measure of success ought to be whether people remain housed safely versus how many shelter beds exist.
1: When you're saying you see the effect mm-hmm. in that neighborhood or others that you're in, can you talk to me a little bit about what you see in your neighborhood these days that highlights the problem with affordable housing?
2: Yeah, well, like I said before, in Bell Park, when we would drive by, we'd often, in fact, stop in and, you know, if we were doing groceries at Costco, pick up an extra case of water and drop it off. And that was supported by a lot of different organizations within the city that were able to come to one central place for, you know, safe needle injection sites or for promoting public health policies or for any sort of like outreach teams and supportive housing versus shelters. And so now it's all over the city are popping up little encampments where there's, you know, one tent in the back of a not frequently used parking lot or something like that. And a lot of people just sort of sitting around. Some of them, twice this year, I have called 911 for people who just like flopped over. There was a person in the middle of a Tim Hortons parking lot, another one who seemed to need some support and was having a break from reality, just wandering up and down, like across Montreal, a very busy, very busy road in Kingston. So I've reached out, and you know, the response is an ambulance or police or something like that. But I don't know who else to reach out to for kind of outreach. And previously it seemed

0: seen like that outreach was coming to the population in Bell Park. There was a huge population of unhoused people who really seemed like they found a community within within the like tent city that popped up, and now it just seems to be disparate individuals that look like they need a lot of help.
1: So what do you want to hear from mayoral candidates?
0: I want to just know what they are going to do to address Kingston's homelessness and affordable housing crisis.
1: I wonder, Cheryl, what you're hoping to hear from candidates, because certainly, I mean, obviously people must be aware of the fact, for instance, that the overcrowding on the buses, the effect it's having on young people, the effect it has on people not being able to get around in the city. What are you hoping to hear? Like, what would satisfy you from a candidate that's not going to be like, yes, I will address this? What kind of solutions are you hoping to hear, or thinking are you hoping to hear?
2: I guess I'm just hoping to hear that there's a plan, that they're going to work on it, whether it be substitute buses from alternative routes just for a brief period of time during the after school time, or even just brainstorm ideas. I guess just right now, I hope that it's something that they consider.
1: Okay, because I mean, you know that everybody's going to say, yeah, we'll look into that.
2: That's absolutely right.
1: This is going to be at the top of my list. But you're wanting to hear what kind of ideas they have, what kind of plans they could come up with in order to ensure that there are more buses on the road, or a different plan for buses.
2: Yeah. Whether it's just switching some things around or more buses, I'm not really sure. But I'd love, just to hear some plans and some brainstorming ideas that it is something in the works and not just a discussion.
1: Carly, I'll put the same question to you, because I guarantee people are going to say, yes, this is unacceptable, what has happened so far, and this is going to be top of my list. What would convince you that a candidate, how could a candidate win your vote, basically, for looking into this issue?
0: Well, aside from like specific actionable items, like, nonprofit or cooperative or rent geared to income, available housing, or things like having outreach teams. But I was thinking about that question earlier, because I know that a lot of that already exists in sort of small measure. And so I also want to know what measurement system they're going to use, so that they know that this, how are they going to measure this success? How are they currently, well, that would be not really for the candidates, but how I see that they currently measure success is how many shelter beds exist. And that's one measurement. But I think that there's a lot of great organizations within Kingston that could be collaborated with, and that there's more effective ways to measure success, rather than just like, well, I don't know, count the number of people that are on the streets.
1: Well, we're going to be putting your concerns to the candidates running to be the city's next mayor for the rest of this week. So we'll see what kind of answers we get. But I thank both of you for coming in to CFRC today, and for putting these concerns forward. Thanks so much for being part of this.
0: Thanks, Alan.
2: Yeah, thanks for having us.
1: That's Carly Strong, Cheryl Taylor, longtime residents of Kingston, where the Wheel of Wards spun us for this week. So we're going to be talking with the candidates running to be the city's next mayor. Tomorrow on the show, candidate Vanessa Mensah is going to join us after 5, and that's coming up on All in a Day.

0: It is 520, almost 526 here on All in a Day. The FBI has added an alleged Bishnoi gang member to its top 10 most wanted list. The U.S. Federal Bureau of Investigation says that Sandarjit Singh, also known as Goldie Brar, is suspected of crimes ranging from murder to racketeering. Singh was charged with the assassination of Sikh activist Hardip Singh Nijjar outside a Surrey, BC temple in June 2023. The FBI's Patrick Grandy spoke to reporters about Singh today.
1: Today, the FBI is announcing a reward of $1 million for information leading to the apprehension of Sandarjit Singh, also known as Goldie Brar. He's being added today to the FBI's notorious list

0: list of 10 most wanted fugitives. Singh goes by other aliases as well. You can find them on the poster you see displayed here today. Singh is wanted for his alleged involvement in the Lawrence Bishnoi organized crime group, which is allegedly engaged in a variety of violent acts in Southern California and across the United States and Canada. These alleged acts include assassinations of political and religious figures, shootings, murders, kidnappings, extortions, assaults, and the trafficking of narcotics and weapons. Singh is based in the United States and is an alleged leader of the group in North America. He was charged in federal court in Los Angeles with multiple violations to include racketeering influenced and corrupt organization conspiracy, conspiracy to interfere and attempted interference with commerce by extortion, conspiracy to distribute possession with the intent to distribute controlled substances. Singh should be considered armed and dangerous. Among the crimes alleged in the indictment is the assassination of a prominent political and religious leader from India's Punjab state and whom was living in Canada at the time of his death. Bishnoi and Singh are charged with ordering that assassination, which occurred when two gunmen shot and killed Hardeep Singh Ninjar after he left a Sikh temple in Surrey, British Columbia on June 18th, 2023.
1: It's FBI's Patrick Grandy speaking to reporters in Los Angeles today, and you can hear more about that coming up on CBC National News.

0: Doug Hempstead's back in, taking a look at the roads.
1: Well, not so bad here in downtown Ottawa. Eastbound 417, busy from Bronson to, from Parkdale to Bronson, eastbound. Not terribly slow, but busy there. Westbound 417, busy from Parkdale out to, is that a Carling? There was a slowdown there, eastbound on the 417 between Bronson and Kent earlier. There was some sort of scraps and shards and, you know, tire debris there. So that's what that slowdown was about earlier, but I suspect it's either been cleared or people have hit it enough that it's moved off the highway. The bridges between Ottawa and Gatineau, not so bad. There was an earlier collision, though, just as you're sort of coming off of the 5 or the 50 for Boulevard for Maisonneuve, in that ramp there, a bit slow, briefly. Looks like it's improving, though. The earlier collision on the Champlain Bridge, I think that's clear now. Hunt Club Road's a bit busy westbound at Woodruff and a bit busy eastbound at Riverside, so not too bad there this afternoon. I'll be back with more right after the news.
0: Thanks very much, Doug. And weather-wise, we are looking at tonight a low of 10 degrees. Tomorrow, we got a high of 21, UV index 5 or moderate with a low of 9. And then Wednesday, cloudy with a high of 21 and a low of 14. And right now in Ottawa, it is still 16 degrees with winds coming from the northeast at 13 kilometers an hour. Listening to All in a Day, it is 5:30.
2: This is CBC News. Good afternoon. It is 15 degrees and cloudy in Ottawa. I'm Milina Levaik with the latest from the CBC Ottawa newsroom. Provincial police say two people are in hospital with life-threatening injuries after a two-vehicle crash on Highway 7 northeast of Caledar. It happened near Arden Road at about 2:45 p.m. Highway 7 is closed in both directions between Arden Road and Ashgrove Trail. Police say motorists can expect a lengthy road closure. Ontario's self-described Crypto Kings jury trial will begin next week. Aidan Platerski's request to delay the trial was denied this morning. CBC's Nicole Brockbank has the story.
3: Self-described crypto king Aidan Platerski will represent himself at trial in Toronto next week. An Ontario Superior Court judge denied Platerski's request for an adjournment this morning. The 27-year-old wanted to delay his trial so he would have more time to hire a lawyer for it. Platerski was charged with fraud and money laundering by Durham police in May 2024. Police allege he defrauded investors out of millions of dollars. CBC has reported extensively on Platerski since the summer of 2022 when he was forced into bankruptcy by some of his investors. The bankruptcy proceeding recovered about $3 million for roughly 160 investors. The dates for Platerski's four-week jury trial were scheduled in June of last year. It's now set to proceed

0: is planned starting next Monday. Nicole Brockbank, CBC News, Toronto.
1: Ottawa's police chief is investigating a case of potential police misconduct in a fatal single-vehicle collision. Two officers attended the scene of the crash in the city's South End earlier this year, but failed to locate the body of the 24-year-old driver until the next day. Jody Applewaith has the latest.
2: Ottawa's police chief will look further into the conduct of the two officers who responded to the fatal collision on January 23rd, but failed to find the body of the driver who CBC News has identified as Cole Meisner until the next day. The officers attended the scene at Bank Street and Morningside Avenue, but left about 45 minutes later after searching the empty vehicle and surrounding area. The next morning, an officer returned to the scene and found the man in a snow-covered ditch, just meters away from where he'd lost control of his Dodge Caravan. According to the province's Special Investigations Unit, Meisner's blood alcohol concentration was more than twice the legal limit, and he was speeding. The Ottawa Police Service's Professional Standards Unit investigation began after the SIU probe found evidence of potential misconduct. While the internal police unit found no procedural issues nor evidence the officer's actions contributed to Meisner's death, it did find their response was inadequate. Both left the scene without conducting a proper search, and neither completed a collision report. The unit has asked the police chief to make a determination on misconduct. The Ottawa Police Service Board will discuss the issue at its meeting today. Jody Applewaith, CBC News, Ottawa.
1: Santé Québec is concerned about a growing number of people in the health system calling in sick. Data obtained by Radio-Canada shows a fifth of frontline positions are unfilled at any given point. That's three times higher than the average across Quebec's public service. Rowan Kennedy reports.
3: Staffing levels are our utmost priority, says Santé Quebec talent director Martine Charlin. She says they need healthy teams to make healthy patients. For nurses, the rate of absenteeism increased from 18% in 2015 to 21% in 2025. Those statistics include illness, unpaid leave, and preventive withdrawals like maternity leave. The trend follows for most frontline positions in healthcare. The rate for management staff, though, did not change. Denis Cloutier, president of the FIC Nurses Union in Eastern Montreal, blames burnout.
4: Nurses are often asked to do 16-hour shifts, so they're getting tired. And the best solution for that is to have sufficient workers.
3: Cloutier would also like to see Santé Quebec allow for shorter work weeks. The agency says it's working on a project that will give workers more say over their schedules. It says it's also over-scheduling in hospitals to avoid disruptions when people call in sick. Rowan Kennedy, CBC News, Montreal.
1: Staying in Quebec now, where the provincial election is a week away on October 5th, with the Parti Québécois leading in the polls and the party pushing a sovereignty referendum, the party is facing questions about the economic impact of Quebec independence. As Ben Shingler reports, a new study on Alberta separation offers a sobering point of comparison.
5: On the campaign trail, the Parti Québécois rivals have been emphasizing their plans to hold a possible sovereignty referendum.
6: Ils veulent du changement, ils ne veulent pas de référendum.
5: The PQ paints a rosy picture of independence, promising up to $16 billion in savings by wiping out federal duplication. But a new University of Calgary study examining Alberta separation warns that breaking away from Canada comes with hidden costs for that province, from a decline in trade to higher interest rates that could total $170 billion over 5 years. Lead economist Tim Sargent says Quebec could face a similar hit.
7: Losses GDP, maybe not quite as high as we have for Alberta, but choose my words carefully here, but a similar order of magnitude is not unreasonable.
5: McGill University's Daniel Bellon says any sovereignty push includes economic guesswork.
8: These numbers, you have to take them with a grain of salt because there are so many different factors that can affect the cost of the transition.
5: With the vote a week out, the PQ's adversaries are likely to make sure those potential costs remain front and center. Ben Shingler, CBC News, Montreal.
1: And that was your CBC News this hour.
9: Thanks very much, Melina. Taking a look at the weather. 16 degrees out there right now. Winds coming from the northeast at 13 kilometers an hour. A low of 10 expected tonight. Fog patches developing overnight as well. Tuesday, we got a high of 21 and UV index 5 or moderate. Low of 9 Tuesday.

0: Day night, partly cloudy there too. Wednesday, cloudy, high of 21 and a low of 14. And then we come into October, high of 22 and a low of 12 on Thursday. 30% chance of showers there. Friday, high of 19 and a low of 6. Doug Hempstead in, taking a look at the roads.
1: So the traffic tie-ups related to that serious collision on Highway 7, will start. They start just west of Charbot Lake Provincial Park, but the closure is all the way to Highway 7 in Caledar. So quite a large area there because of that collision that happened at Highway 7 and Arden Road. Here in Ottawa, though, it's not been really all that bad. Volume has been light. There's been a few collisions here and there, but not enough to really affect traffic because volume has been light. Eastbound 417, not a problem at all. Right across the city, no issues whatsoever. Westbound 417 is just busy, like briefly, around Carling. There's also a collision on Carling, one, maybe even two, just east of Maitland, Sherbourne, that area there. It's not holding up too much traffic because, again, there isn't much traffic. The bridges between Ottawa and Gatineau, just a little bit busy on the Champlain bridges. You're arriving on the Gatineau side, on the Elmer side. There was a collision, one, maybe even two, on the eastbound 50, just once you get across the Drever Bridge. So one there right at Saint-Louis. There was a second one near Maloney. So it's a bit slow on the first leg of the eastbound 50 from from right in Hull up to and across the River Bridge. Alan, I'll take a final look at things just before 6.
0: Thanks very much, Doug. I already gave the weather. What am I doing? 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

0: It is 5:38 here on All in a Day. And in Quebec, Election Day is next Monday. This is for the provincial election, but some people already know where their vote is going and are choosing to vote early. Yesterday and today are advanced voting days in Quebec. Five parties are expecting to win seats, including Coalition Avenir Québec, Parti Québécois, Quebec Liberals, Quebec Conservatives, and Quebec Solidaire. Right now, Parti Québécois are leading in the polls, promising a new referendum on Quebec independence after U.S. President Donald Trump leaves office. CBC's Jody Applewhite and Radio Canada's Antoine Fontaine went to Hull and Pontiac talking to voters coming out of the polling stations today.
1: Tell me about why you came out to advance voting today, a week ahead of the election.
2: Well, a couple of reasons. One, I'm working on Elections Day for Elections Quebec. Second, civic duty, love doing it, and it's going to be a tight race. I thought it was important to get the vote out.
1: Key issues for you in this election, I mean, I know you talk about it being a tight race, but there's many issues on the table that people are concerned about, things I've heard about here, housing, transportation, affordability. What's top of mind for you right now?
2: Yeah, I think affordability for sure, food insecurity, housing, you know, people can't house themselves, they can't get an apartment they can afford. I think the 50, the extension of the 50 is a huge issue. You know, l'autoroute de la mort is not a great thing to have in the region, so I think parties that are pushing hard on that might have a better chance in this region.
3: What issues in particular motivated you to go to the voting booth today?
4: You know, I want to encourage what I would consider progressive values. So things like, you know, more just taxation system and, you know, try to move things in a kind of a progressive direction, which was, you know, honestly how I voted. So, yeah.
5: My hope is that they'll eventually get better on the transportation. We live very close to Ottawa. Most people that live in Aylmer and the Gano area work in Ottawa. And yet it's as if we don't exist. And that's very sad because, like I say, we do exist. And we're a big population now here. A lot of people from Ontario have moved here because of the housing. Mm-hmm. It's a wonderful place to live. It's a country as well as city at the same time, but the transportation is terrible. They wonder why we take our cars. Well, we take our cars because of the transportation being so lousy. And if they would cooperate, all of them together, Ontario and Quebec, getting people back and forth, it would be so much more lovely for everyone.
6: Why was it important to vote in advance today?
7: To get better quality of living and within more money for our checks, or because our old age pension there doesn't go up, it goes down all the time. So, you know, and hope the best one gets in. That's all I hope. That's why.
6: Is that the issue that's going to come to your mind when you're going to put your X on your bulletin?
7: Yes. And they have more activities for us and things like this, you know.

0: and fix the thing with the hospitals and that. Hey, 3 years I've been waiting to be operated on my knee there. That's a long time. So I finally got my name on the list, but I'm waiting again, 6 months, you know?
1: Some of the people casting their ballots at the advance polls in West Quebec yesterday. Advance polls are still open now, and they stay open until 8 o'clock tonight. 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A lot of people talking about the VMAs, the Video Music Awards from last night, over at the MTV Video Music Awards, where, you know, Taylor Swift won big, you had Snoop Dogg hosting, and Madonna bringing home 7 different VMAs, including Artist of the Year, Best Long Form Video, Best Choreography, Best Cinematography, Best Album for Confessions 2, and Best Dance for Confessions 2, the film, and Best Collaboration with Sabrina Carpenter. A lot of people talking about the opening number, where a whole host of cameo appearances and a sliding set that turned into the men's room of the 1980s dance club Danceteria, which she went on to explain on stage. I came to New York to be a dancer. Dance is where everything happened to me in my life. I came to life on the dance floor. I found my community on the dance floor. I fell in love with people on the dance floor, and I lost many people I loved on the dance floor. This is the song they were all dancing to at the beginning, Danceteria.

0: Madonna and the song that opened the VMAs last night, where she walked away with Artist of the Year and six other awards, and Danceteria, and when she started doing the do-do-do-do hook from Walk on the Wild Side, Lou Reed's face appeared on the bathroom wall last night on stage. 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So CBC Ottawa has been hitting the streets this election to find out what matters most to you. It didn't take long to catch on to a certain issue that's really getting under your skin.
1: To me, the biggest issue is the buses. It never shows up. It's completely unreliable.
2: I kind of have to take public transit, but it does kind of like cause me stress during the day.
3: Constantly am I struggling with it being pushed back, canceled, then the other one's getting pushed back.
4: You just want to make sure you can still get downtown at a reasonable time. It doesn't take an hour. It takes like, you know, 20, 25 minutes to get downtown. It would be nice.
5: I just don't show up. It says it's scheduled, but then it's not.
6: I really don't like missing class. So if the train doesn't show up, I miss class.
0: This is not a new problem, but it is a persistent one. Why can't OC Transpo get trains to run without problems and buses to arrive on time? Election reporter Elise Skura is here now to tell us more. Hello there.
7: Hello.
0: I know everyone says the bus is always late.
7: Mm-hmm.
0: Do the numbers back that up?
7: Yeah. So we do have some pretty recent stats on this. OC Transpo released numbers this month for August that found 76% of buses actually came on time. That, of course, means there are still about one in four trips that didn't. The way OC Transpo comes to this conclusion is by counting how many trips start more than 5 minutes late or roll away more than a minute before they're supposed to. Mm. Now, there is, of course, another part to this puzzle, which is the trips that are just canceled altogether, or where a bus is at least 20 minutes late, which OC Transpo still counts as a missed trip. And in August, that number was 5%.
0: Okay. So one in 20 trips, mm-hmm. though. Like, how did we get to that? How did we end up here?
7: Yeah, that is a big question that I've been asking myself over the last few weeks, and it really depends how far we go back. So let's at least start with something that I heard a lot when I was talking to voters, and that is, it didn't used to be this way. Uh-huh. Commuters from the suburbs were the ones who most often wanted to take this trip down memory lane because they, of course, remember the transitway and express buses to downtown. So that dedicated bus infrastructure was able to shuttle people to offices in like 25 minutes. These days, some say that their commutes take well over an hour, maybe even two. Someone familiar with this city might say, well, let's just get back to what we used to have. Yeah, it's not so simple because that transitway, of course, now holds rail.
0: Right, because we have the LRT opening, mm-hmm. which... The opening of the LRT was pretty rough as well. How does that fit into this?
7: Yeah, it certainly is another big aspect of this whole thing, which is the public trust. Because when the LRT was rushed to open, what an independent public inquiry called an egregious breach of trust, there were problems with doors, derailments, frozen overhead wires. Remember that time when so many people had to be escorted off the train, sent back to the station in the winter? Yeah, so moments like that, people lost their trust, they turned to driving, and that sapped OC Transpo of money that it made from monthly passes. There is another big factor that's affected bus service to this day because while people were still getting used to the revamp system with the LRT back in 2019 and all those problems, one after another, well, suddenly March 2020, the world shut down. So I spoke to Josipa Petronich, the head of the Canadian Urban Transit Research and Innovation Consortium, about the legacy of the COVID-19 pandemic. She says it was a big issue for transit agencies because people who rely on transit the most, namely newcomers to Canada, also were not around.
8: Most transit agencies and leaders know that it's temporary. But then you go to city council and city councillors are spooked. You cut the service, you cut the frequency and convenience, you kill off the riders who are the dedicated clients of the service. That is a knee-jerk reaction. It's a problem, but it's very hard for cities to maintain service when the buses are running around empty.
7: Yeah, so OC Transpo is, of course, been trying to get back to how things were before the pandemic for years now, but ridership levels still at just 67% of pre-pandemic levels. And there's new pressure, of course, because public servants are back in the office for even 5 days a week now.
0: Okay, so how is OC Transpo dealing with that?
7: So in the last few months,

0: And we have, of course, been talking about this. OC Transpo's new chief, Rick Leary, has begun putting back in some express routes from the suburbs and adjusting schedules to better line up with the actual reality on the roads, because the roads are certainly more clogged and buses are caught up in that same traffic as everyone else. This isn't really a new problem either. OC Transpo has tried to deal with bus reliability a few times over the years, like new ways to bus, with the city balancing the level of service it was offering with the overall cost. David Cooper is the transportation and planning consultant behind Leading Mobility. Here's what he says about the lag between someone like Leary knowing there is a problem and solving it.
1: It takes time to scale service. So at the end of the day, if you, let's say you're to add additional service on the road, you know, you have about a 6 to 9 month lead time to hire the operators. If we need to buy additional buses, it takes about 2.5 years to get a new bus right now. And that's not specific to Ottawa. That's specific to the whole industry.
0: All right, stay with me, Alan, because this brings me to another pretty major issue, and that is the bus manufacturing industry.
2: Yeah.
0: Cities order buses on a cycle, getting a lot at once in order to get better pricing, but then they get old all at once. And many transit agencies made a decision before the pandemic that they would take advantage of federal funds being offered to go all in on electric, phase out diesel. Then, though, those new e-buses were very delayed, partly because so many cities made orders for them at once, partly because the pandemic threw supply chains out of whack, and then partly because the ongoing trade war is still battering the industry. What it means for riders is that diesel buses that should be off the roads by now are still being used, and they break down so much more often.
2: This is the part of the story that drives me bonkers in terms of understanding like why it is these buses that we need aren't here yet. How is this affecting OC Transpo right now?
0: Yeah. So, I mean, they are starting to get them a little bit more now, but there are still so many old buses. And the same problems that are affecting the parts manufacturing industry, it's also affecting the people who are keeping these buses on the road. So this is a big reason why this past January, the bus system basically collapsed. I'm sure you'll remember. Experts told me that it's not just about, you know, the new buses, because these agencies are doing what they call heroic maintenance on these old vehicles, but they need parts, and those parts sometimes don't exist, or they're caught up in the same issues with the supply chain. And there's also the problems of mechanics in the garage. OC Transpo has put recruitment and training regime into overdrive, but
2: like
0: still
2: not having
0: so short
2: mechanics.
0: Of staff. Yeah, it's right. Very short on staff. You know how the spur line to the airport keeps being unexpectedly down? I'm sure you've heard about it a lot on the weekends, especially. Yeah. That's not always a technical issue. I mean, sometimes it is, but often it's because there's just no one to drive the trains. So, you know, this is a people issue. This is a global economic issue. And of course, it's about public trust in the system. So many things.
2: Okay, so you heard all these people say, this is my issue. This is the issue that most affects me. So when it comes to the election, what should those voters that want to see improvements in transit be looking for when they're trying to weigh candidates?
0: Yeah, so I asked that of the transit experts that I spoke with, and they all say the solution is getting more money. Wow. Easier said than done, right? Number one would be getting money from higher levels of government for operations. OC Transpo has actually been counting on that, even putting in this line item into the budget for years now without ever actually getting the needed dollars and having that come down and hit the municipal accounts. One easy way to think of it, federal and provincial governments love to pay for things like shiny new trains, but it's hard to cut a ribbon on basic upkeep. Here's how Maddie Simiatiki, the director of the Infrastructure Institute of the University of Toronto, puts it.
3: Higher orders of government have provided some funding, but they tend to be more invested in new capital rather than providing money for maintaining what's already in place. And so municipalities are struggling, and they're also crunched by the affordability crisis. And no one wants to stand out there right now and say, I'm going to raise taxes in order to keep what you already have working at the mediocre level that it is today. That's a really tough sell. And so municipalities are kind of stuck.
0: Yeah, I mean, tax hikes, that's a tough sell for anyone and for voters.
2: I'm going to charge more. Vote for me. Yeah,
0: exactly. No, but it is something that candidates might want to think about, which is where is the money going to come from? There are a lot of candidates who are bringing up one particular solution, and that is uploading the running of the LRT to Metrolinx, a provincial crown corporation based

0: in Toronto. It could save the city $85 million a year, about a tenth of the annual operating budget for all of OC Transpo. Experts, though, say, well, the deal seems to be on the table. It usually takes years, and there's no binding agreement at this point. Now, Simiatiki, though, he adds one final thing to the list of possible fixes, and that is bus rapid transit. Yes, we're going back to where we started here. Okay, so the transitway is gone, but he says if you can build dedicated lanes on existing roads, they won't necessarily make the ride faster, but they will make rides more reliably on schedule, and that is, after all, what we have been talking about.
1: Okay, so, I mean, if somebody is trying to make their voting decision based on this, these are all the things they can keep in mind. They question their candidates, look in the portfolios, find out what solutions
0: you're making these promises.
1: Forward.
0: How are you going to pay for it? What about, are we adding more bus lanes? Are you just saying we want more buses? How are you going to get them? Because it's very hard to get them. So, you know, just see how up on these issues the candidates are and who's making something that that actually makes sense.
1: Elise, thanks for this.
0: Thank you.
1: That's Elise Skura covering the election for CBC Ottawa with our municipal reporter, Arthur White Crummy. They're focused on the issues you say matter. If you want to have your say, visit our website, find the Google form you can fill out to let us know. That's cbc.ca/Ottawa. Stayed back in, taking a look at the roads.
2: Yes, well, yep, nothing blocking your view of the roads in Ottawa. There's nobody on them. It's wide open on all the major routes right now. Really, really quiet this morning, this afternoon as well. Not any issues there. Still heaps of problems, though, because of a very serious collision on Highway 7 out west of Charlotte Lake Provincial Park there. Highway 7 closed both directions between there and Highway 41 while the OPP continued to investigate a serious collision with multiple injuries earlier. Alan, I'm back again tomorrow morning on Ottawa Morning, shortly after 6 a.m.
1: Thanks very much, Doug. And weather-wise, tonight, a low of 10 degrees. We've got 40% chance of showers this evening. Tuesday, a high of 21, UV index 5 or moderate. Tuesday night, a low of 9. Wednesday, a high of 21 with a low of 14. And Thursday, cloudy, 30% chance of showers, a high of 22 and a low of 12. Friday, high of 19 and a low of 6 degrees. And that wraps things up for us tonight here on All in a Day. Take care of yourselves. Take care of each other. I'll talk to you again tomorrow. I'm Alan Neal. Have a good night, everybody. Bye-bye.
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6: Hello, I'm Yael Kirksall. Dan Weber knows a thing or two about curb appeal. Fresh from crowning this year's winner, the head of Pittsburgh's Parallel Parking Championships tells us what it takes to go bumper to bumper with the best.
7: They're going to come in and they're going to say, sir, we are sorry. They've treated the United States very, very badly. I think a deal will be made, but it's going to be a fair deal.
8: Donald Trump predicts Canada will soon capitulate to end the trade war he started. Those remarks made just hours before a U.S. import ban kicks in on a range of Canadian products, including alcohol, motorcycles, and molasses. This is Your World Tonight. I'm Salima Shivji. Also on the program, Canadian-based steelmaker Stelco lays off hundreds of workers, citing the ongoing trade war as a factor in its decision. And
9: our economies are so intertwined. Canada's our friend, our neighbor, our biggest trading partner.
8: Tariffs and their impact are a major issue for midterm voters in Maine, with polls suggesting they could help the Democrats unseat longtime Republican Senator Susan Collins. Bracing for impact from the next blow in the U.S. trade war. Canada has been here before, but this time it's not just another tariff on Canadian-made products. Now the products themselves will be banned outright from being sold in the United States. Nisha Patel has more.

0: Iran for fuel prices, his tariffs and trade war with Canada aren't popular either.
1: Oh, yeah, it's atrocious. You know, it's sad. I always think of Canada as a friend.
0: John Luft lives in the coastal town of Lincolnville.
1: I'm in the solar business, and we're seeing lots of impact on tariffs. You know, we use a lot of aluminum, copper. You know, we're constantly seeing pricing going up, and it shouldn't be.
0: The big political question in Maine right now is whether Trump's policy

sexuality. The genre became popular globally starting in the 1950s, with stars like Harry Belafonte and Calypso Rose. But it was the Mighty Sparrow who became known as the Calypso King of the World. This has been Your World Tonight for Monday, September 28th. I'm Salima Shivji. We'll leave you now with a bit more of the Mighty Sparrow and Toronto Mass. Have a good night.

0: Good evening. It is 6:28. I'm Melina Levesque with an update from the CBC Ottawa newsroom. Provincial police say two people are in hospital with life-threatening injuries after a two-vehicle crash on Highway 7 northeast of Caledar. It happened near Arden Road at about 2:45 p.m. Highway 7 is closed in both directions between Mountain Grove Road and County Road 41 in Caledar. Police say motorists can expect a lengthy road closure. And the search continues today for a convicted murderer who police say escaped from the Collins Bay Institution in Kingston Thursday. Mason Jenkins is serving a life sentence for first-degree murder and drug trafficking. An Ontario Provincial Police parole team said today that 49-year-old Jenkins is known to spend time in Kingston, Kitchener, and Chatham. They also confirmed a Canada-wide warrant has been issued for his arrest. More news at 7 o'clock. Taking a look now at your weather forecast in Ottawa this evening. Cloudy with a 40% chance of showers this evening. Fog patches developing overnight as we drop to a low of 10 degrees. Heading into tomorrow, a mix of sun and cloud. Those fog patches dissipating in the morning, a high of 21 tomorrow. Tomorrow night, partly cloudy. Fog patches developing once again overnight, a low of 9. Heading into Wednesday, cloudy and a high of 21.
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3: Hello, I'm Neil Kirksall.
4: Good evening, I'm Chris Howden. This is As It Happens. Tonight.
3: Testing their mettle, the mayor of Hamilton, Ontario, reacts to news that hundreds of steelworkers will be laid off, and the plant owners are blaming the ongoing trade war.
4: A second chance at last. Since they were convicted of murder 3 decades ago, 2 Saskatchewan sisters have maintained they're innocent, and now the federal government has finally agreed to grant them an appeal.
3: Game on. If you thought Hockey Night in Canada had hung up its skates forever, not so. It turns out it will be back on the CBC, and the Professional Women's Hockey League is getting the primetime slot.
4: Pretty pricey, no matter how you slice it. 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
3: Wing and a flare. Over the last half century, the Mighty Sparrow established himself as the greatest calypso performer ever. I'll speak with a Toronto reggae star who played alongside that rare bird.
4: And what's up, Doc? We'll salute the winner of a Maryland event that tests boat captains' ability to park and secure their vessels as quickly as possible. As it happens, the Monday edition, radio that it's afraid it would succumb to peer pressure.